0: issues are, and then build a three-year plan. Now, the last time I was on your show, I mentioned that we had surveyed 1,045 people throughout the county, which is a massive amount of people that have surveyed. And we now can confirm that we have worked at that data, and we have 9 objectives that we're going to work on, and we're going to have 25 actions out of that plan. If I'd like to just go through the 9 objectives that we've come up to, because this is the public of Wexford speaking here. The first main objective that the partnership will be looking at is to increase visible guardian and community alert initiatives. That was one of the main things that came out from our surveys. Everybody wanted to see more guardian because it gives a sense and a feeling of safety. To implement initiatives to reduce antisocial behaviour. To improve road safety and enforcement. To reduce the misuse of drugs and addiction services. To increase supports for older people and social activities. To improve public lighting. To improve communication for reporting crime and antisocial behaviour and child protection and adult safeguarding issues and awareness of support services. To expand youth services, that was a big one, facilities and awareness of services. And to increase education and initiatives to reduce hate crime. So what the partnership is doing at the moment, our first meeting was in September last year, and that was the first in the country. We've now finalising our draft plan, those 9 objectives, and we've 25 actions which will go to the partnership for consideration on the 24th of September, and we will implement those actions then.
1: Look, the big elephant in the room at the moment is antisocial behaviour, and it's not just limited to Wexford Main Street. As was said to me, on any given day there could be 100 acts of antisocial behaviour anywhere across the country at any given time. I know you're not going to go into the specifics of one part of County Wexford, but just to let people know, there is work going on. And when are we going to see the culmination of this work, and what's going to happen then?
0: There absolutely is work going on, and there's been work going on for the last 6 or 7 months on these issues. And I suppose one of the main, actions that will be considered to come out of this draft plan will be to set up multi-agency teams to tackle antisocial behaviour. Antisocial behaviour, as we know, are very complex issues. Why does it happen? Is it related to alcohol? Is it related to drugs? Is it related to homelessness? Is there other societal problems? Is it from young people loitering in certain areas? Is it from older people drinking in public? It's a complicated societal issue, and it involves the correct agencies and state bodies in a group who have a link to dealing with community safety issues to tackle this and can make decisions and deal with it, and not just...
1: Yeah, but for those who are a little bit worried about it, there is a report coming out and then action is going to swing into play. Is that the position?
0: That is the position, yes. There'd be, for argument's sake, a working group set up, say, to deal with antisocial behaviour in a particular area. And that would be my job to go to the partnership. They will look at this, they'll get the group together and they will try and address it. These are models that have been used in other countries for many years, and it's not just a unicycle approach where in Garda Síochána deal with it. You'll have, say, the HSC, you'll have TUSLA, you'll have other key stakeholders, you'll have the County Council, and we will then look to see what responsibility and accountability we have to deal with the problem.
1: Right, you have some positive news for older people tuned into us today. Are the new young, because we're living longer, aren't we? And age is only a number.
0: But yes, I suppose it's the opportunity to promote a bit of the work that we have been doing. And I'll start with some pretty good news. We had a couple of working groups set up. One was to deal with urban and rural isolation and fear of crime. As we all know, there's a lot of areas where people are lonely, they're isolated, they have medical problems, they might not have family to look after them, to support them. And so we've come up with an idea and a project with Meath na Tíre, with the IFA, with An Garda Síochána, with the council, and we're going to go and identify vulnerable people in a community alert area, bring them to a venue, give them entertainment, give them some food, and bring them home. So we'll be collecting them, we will bring them there, we'll organise it, we'll pay for it, and we'll bring them home. And I have funding to do that. And it's been a proven concept that if people are interacting with their peers and out of their home, the loneliness goes away. They're interacting with people. They're interacting with their peers. And we are going to pilot that over the next 4 or 5 months.
1: Will you do me a favour, Liam? Will you keep in touch with me? Because, I mean, the one thing I've got to do is reflect all angles. And there are concerns out there. There are people who are feeling positive. There are people who are feeling worried. I think even listening to today, you do bring comfort, because I can actually sense from you there are major initiatives to try and tackle all these issues. And you've outlined the 9 points. I have to conclude. Is there anything else you'd like to mention before we move on to our next guest?
0: Yes, I have a few things I'd like to promote here. On the 25th of November, we're going to have a community safety expo in the Riverside Hotel, and that'll be open to the public, and everybody will see all these organisations who have work in a link to community safety. Also, we'll launch our plan on that date, and we'll have a public meeting where the partnership will be there. They'll have their meeting in public, and they can field questions from the community.
1: Thank you so much, Liam, for joining us there, and we will keep up to date and in contact with Liam for an update on all the developments that he just mentioned there. But again, it's heartening, and there's real positive work going on in the background from the key players, and we'll link in with the local community safety coordinator, Liam O'Donovan, at regular intervals for an update. Now, Sports Active. Next up, we're going to be speaking to Will Doyle, who'd be well known in football circles, particularly soccer. He is program manager with Sports Active Wexford. What are they about? We'll find out in just a second.
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1: As we come to you from the headquarters of Wexford County Council, with the emphasis very much on the word county, we're coming very close to the main reason we're here today, which is the official announcement of the Hospitality and Tourism Awards, the signing of a contract, and we will be having another announcement as well. But right now, before we head into that, I'm joined by Will Doyle from Sports Active, who normally I would see in an FAI shirt, and we normally talk soccer, talk football, and eventually we get on to the interview. But Will, you're a program manager with Sports Active Wexford. Describe who you are.
4: Well, we're the local sports partnership, so we operate through Sport Ireland, and obviously then we are based here in Wexford County Council. So the whole idea is that we have a remit to try and increase participation levels in physical activity all throughout the county and across all levels of sport, no matter your age, gender, ability. So our whole emphasis is to try and make sure that everybody's given an opportunity to participate in all sports, not just any given field that they feel they're going to become elite in. So we sort of base it on three main emphasis that we want people to start partaking in sports. So we provide programs going from toddlers the whole way up to old age pensioners, to try and ensure that they have something that they can actually start taking part in. Now, the whole next emphasis is obviously that we want them to actually stay involved.
1: Yeah, and up the road from us here is Wexford FC, and if Tony Doyle and the crew are listening to me at the moment, they say give us a mention, but they have major developments there, but including walking football. Now Will, will you just, for the benefit of the older ones, explain, this is not like an episode of Father Ted. Walking football has become huge, hasn't it?
4: It's become absolutely massive, and it's something that we were very, very lucky to start off here in Wexford back when I was involved with the FAI, and Wexford FC have now taken it on very much so as part of their community in football in the programme, and it's something that the FSR officer there is doing a great job. Now, Mikey has taken on that role recently, but again, there's huge emphasis put on it. Walking football itself is exactly what it says on the tin. You can't run, you can't jog, and it is all about walking. It's quite a mentally draining sport, purely down to the fact that you have to try and lose a player by walking, and it's very hard then. You don't have that change of pace to get away from someone, but in all terms, it's a great program to have, and it's one of many programs that we provide for older adults in the county as well.
1: Now let's be a little bit more specific in other areas as well. You have a list there. I think there's up to maybe 12 items there. Do you want to mention that?
4: Yeah, well look, I suppose we do, we try and get people started, so even at the older adults, so we talk about walking football, we want them to stay involved. So it's having that program that we will help to finance programs, we'll help to generate more obviously sustainability for the programs to keep them going, that they can remain involved throughout their whole life stages. So starting off as a young player playing whatever sport it is, that up until the day that you're in the grave, cradle to grave, we want you to be actually involved in those sports. And the success for you then is whether you actually remain in. It's not about having gold medals around your neck at the end of the day. It's about remaining involved for your own personal goals. And that could be physical fitness, it could be mental health, well-being, but we sort of focus on having three themes that we would focus on, which is trying to ensure that we empower the communities to deliver, that we try and enable inclusion, and then we have that we support the actual sports sector as well, such as the Wexford FC programme.
1: Will you invite me out someday to some of the initiatives? I'd love to find out more about them. And we can just whet the people's appetite in a short chat like this. Where would you bring us?
4: Well, we could bring it to any number of programs, based on what age and profile. We have schools programs, we have balance bikes that will start off with junior and senior infants right up to the fifth and sixth class in primary schools, where they have playground leaders. We'd also have programs that are running for older adults, such as strong and steady programs. We have a program with the IFA starting soon as a water-based program in Enniscorthy for farmers, and we have a gym-based one in New Ross starting. So we link in with all different organizations.
1: Thanks, Will. Great to talk to you again. Still following the football, I take it?
4: I am indeed, and thank you very much for your time, Alan.
1: Another all. That was Will Doyle there, the program manager with Sports Active. So they know what to say. Couch to 5K is another huge thing. Running is a massive sport, and any form of racket sport is getting hugely popular as well. And we will take up the opportunity and go travelling with Will to some of these activities over the coming weeks. But right now we're going to take our next commercial break. And after that, the main reason why we're here today, the launch of the Southeast Radio Hospitality and Tourism Awards in association with Wexford County Council.
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1: Yes, a very informative session we've had here for your morning mix today, coming from the headquarters of Wexford County Council. And as I said at the very get-go, it's officially the occasion for the launching of our Hospitality and Tourism Awards in association with Wexford County Council. And I'm rejoined now by the Chief Executive, Eddie Taff, but I'm also joined by the Cathaoirleach of Wexford County Council, Lisa MacDonald, our own Managing Director, Will Faulkner, and our General Manager, Marion Barry. So, Eddie, I'll come to you first off. You're now going to make a very special announcement.
5: Yeah, Alan, delighted that Wexford County Council are going to support the Customer Service Awards, and we've entered into an agreement with Southeast Radio, and I think we're very proud, and I think I speak on behalf of all the elected members, we're very proud to be associated with Customer Service Awards. What makes Wexford special is the welcome that our businesses, our hotels, our restaurants, our pubs have for people, and it's you know, it's a privilege to be able to recognise that. It's a great awards night, and it's great to be able to give back.
1: And of course it's the Hospitality Awards that we're talking about here, but also it's an association that you're going to build up over a couple of years here with Southeast Radio.
5: Yeah, I think it's something that we should recognise, and we're delighted to partner for a 3-year period here to give that bit of certainty and give that bit of stability to it, that you know people can plan for the future, and that we can build these awards into something special and continue that relationship.
1: So it's hospitality and tourism are the specific awards, Eddie, and of course the tourism aspect of it is something that you and we as a radio station, you as a council, embrace greatly. There's two sides to this, and I look at the hospitality side in just a second. The tourism side, how important is that?
5: Absolutely vital. Our economy and our local economy here in Wexford is, you know, hugely reliant on the tourism spend that we get into the county, and that's why the council is actively engaged in infrastructure projects to build on that tourism offer, so to build on our beaches, build on our trails, build on our visitor centres like the Heritage Park, like the Hook, like what we do with the JFK in New Ross, and that's really, really important. There's a huge amount of employment generated by that, a huge amount of economic activity, and that is absolutely critical to Wexford.
1: And the hospitality side of it, we're well familiar with the wonderful expansions of names like Neville, of course the Pettits, and of course the Redmonds, who we met only in Cranford a short while ago. All these family names embrace the county, but it's more than just the big hotels. It's the bed and breakfast person. It's everybody. How would you define hospitality?
5: I think hospitality is to my mind, it's really simple. It's the welcome that people give to people who've come to visit our county. So it's from the person on reception to the person that's beside the bar to the person taking orders in restaurants and serving food. And Wexford is renowned for the friendliness of that welcome. And I hear time and time again from people when I travel around the country that, you know, they were down in Wexford, they had a great time, the people are so friendly. And I think we need to recognise that. And we shouldn't take it for granted, because at the end of the day, that one-to-one experience is what people remember, and it's what people value, and it's what people will come back for.
1: I want to come back to you in just a second, just to get a summary of what you've made of what we broadcast today, and the wonderful announcements, like from Goree to New Ross and right around the county, with the Market House, the developments in the New Ross area. We'll come back just for a summary from you on that, but I'm now joined by our Managing Director, Will Faulkner. Will, this is a proud moment for the station.
6: Absolutely, and it gives us confidence and certainty for the next 3 years to grow these awards, because it's a big investment by the radio station, first of all in the airtime, to gather listeners, to marshal them together, to have that very democratic vote as to which businesses are the cream of the crop and really stand out. And then the entertainment on the nights, we always try and support local artists. We had Jesse Sludds, we had Rachel Grace. We're going to have even more names then for the Hospitality Awards in November. So there is a cost to doing that. We believe it's important. It also, I suppose, gives us some protection. There are customers of the radio station who don't win awards on the night. That can create some difficulties. So to have the financial support of this sponsorship allows us to make those awards as big and as successful as they can be.
1: And the judging of these awards, like the judges are celebrity judges, but they're also bedded down in the whole area of hospitality and tourism. So if you get a nomination and win one of these awards, to get a nomination is a great honour, but to win one of them as well, like you're being judged by top quality adjudicators.
6: Yeah, so the process is listeners will vote for the businesses that make the shortlist. And we had 12,000 votes for the Customer Service Awards in June, just gone. And at that point, we hand over the submissions to an independent panel. And for instance, Owen Curry, who is Ireland's leading travel writer, he's one of the judges for November. Marietta Doran, the TV stylist, she's going to be there. And we'll announce more judges as the weeks go by. But that gives it an independence and a credibility, because somebody like Owen Curry has traveled the world and has seen how to do it and how not to do it when it comes to hospitality. And in Wexford, we do it very, very well. As you know, I'm not from the county, but I holidayed here. 1984 was the first year that we ever came to Wexford.
1: And you like to run the roads with yours truly here.
6: Absolutely. But we never stopped coming back to Wexford. We took a trip to Galway one time and came straight back to Wexford the very next holiday. So there is something, there's a secret sauce that people have here.
1: And just to, before I bring in the Cahir, look, and our manager, our general manager, Marion, Lisa's here beside me as well. As I asked Eddie, your definition of hospitality and tourism and the importance of local radio and the part it plays in promoting both.
6: Well, I think our slogan is feel good radio, and that's what hospitality should achieve as well. If a customer comes to a restaurant and they leave feeling good, they will come back. And it's all about that experience. That's the very definition of customer service. Even when something goes wrong, if you handle a complaint properly, you can still make the customer feel good. So that's the motto.
1: Thank you very much. That was our managing director, Will Faulkner, and now joined by the Cathaoirleach look of Wexford County Council. You're probably here a few days early, are you, Lisa? You're getting ready for the chairing of the first meeting back?
7: That's it, yeah, just warming up, fella.
1: Right, well, tell me now, this announcement, and ask Cathaoirleach look of the county, the importance of local radio, the importance of link between Wexford County Council and promoting tourism and hospitality.
7: Well, tourism is such a huge part of the... being from Wexford, being of Wexford, and so is South East Radio, and of course so is Wexford County Council. And in terms of the entire community and the entire county, to see wonderful people who do a wonderful job being promoted, being thanked and being recognised by South East Radio, sponsored by Wexford County Council, of course it makes sense. We in Wexford County Council try to make life better for everybody, try to make our facilities more accessible, etc. We have huge work to do with regard to our coastal communities, and we continue to do that. We're striving to make things better at all times. And for the people that are in those areas that people visit, such as Rosslare, such as the Corrtown, Curraghclough, Kilmore Quay, wherever as the case may be, those places are made to be those places by the people that service them in their hospitality, whether it's through a pub, hotel, or restaurant, or even a coffee bar. Whatever it is, if there's a wonderful experience given to the people who visit, they will come back, and that's what we really want to support.
1: Thanks, and good luck to you, Monday.
7: Thank you very much.
1: Have you got the battle dress on?
7: No, not yet.
1: So Lisa will be chairing the opening meeting of Wexford County Council on Monday, but Marion, before we conclude, and the signing is going to take place, from your perspective as general manager, the logistics now, what happens next?
8: Well, what happens next is obviously we are launching today, and I would just like to say it's absolutely fantastic, because to have Wexford County Council on board for the next 3 years, not only with the Hospitality Awards in November, but also our Customer Service Awards in June, because it gives an opportunity for every single business in the county to be recognised for what they do. And with the backing of Wexford County Council now, we can make that even better. And I think with negativity that goes around different towns and counties, I think it's important that we're able to highlight the fantastic services, businesses that we have in hospitality, tourism and every other sector. So it's launched today. People can go on South East Radio's website, and the great thing is it's the customers of the hospitality and tourism sectors who nominate the businesses. So this is, it's absolutely fantastic. Go on Southeast Radio's website now from 12 o'clock today. You will be able to nominate for your favourite business. And from there then, the judging process takes place. And then we'll all don our lovely dresses and black ties for a gala ball in the Riverside Park Hotel on Monday the 16th of November.
1: Thanks so much. That was the general manager of Southeast Radio. Before that, we heard from Eddie Taff, we heard from Will Faulkner, our managing director, and we heard from the Carhairlock. Before I bring in Councillor Brady Murphy, because the wheels of Wexford continue on big time, and she's just back from Europe. Eddie, just to summarise what we've had today, because it's been a wonderful insight. I've specifically looked at the big development in Market House in Goree, the €9 million, the fact it's going to be on stream in March, the developments in New Ross, but also the other aspects from be active, you know, cycling, it's a wonderful insight into it. What have you drawn from it?
5: Well, I think today you know listeners would have got a kind of an overview of the broad range of services that we do, everything from heritage services to fire prevention to emergency services to flood relief. I think somebody counted that local authorities in Ireland provide something like 1,100 different services, some of which they don't even associate with the county council, but we run those services, and we're delighted to do that. But you can see the breadth of what we do. You can see the commitment of the staff. You can see the expertise of the staff, and we'll continue to do that. But really, Alan, what this is about is it's all very well having plans, and I've committed, you know, in various discussions with yourself and the councillors over the last couple of years, it's about delivery, and we're starting to really see that delivery now. We saw it in the Market House. We see it in our housing, we see it in our infrastructure projects. We're getting these projects through the planning system, we're getting them onto site, and I will, you know, continue to do my best to actually deliver and make a difference on the ground for people.
1: Thanks, Eddie. Before we take our final commercial break and head to our final, we're going to have a little bit of live music as well to coincide with the art side of County Wexford here. But I'm joined by Councillor Brady Murphy, Fine Gael Councillor. Are you on your way to the thinking?
9: I am actually, Alan, as it so happens, up in Goree tomorrow evening, so I'll attend it in the Amber Springs tomorrow.
1: But you're just back literally from Brussels, and you've been working on a EU committee of the regions in Brussels. What does all that mean?
9: Yes, so I suppose I'm the voice of Wexford County Council, local authorities over in Brussels. I've been there just shy of a year now, and for me it means a huge amount to represent Wexford County Council and indeed all of the local authorities across the southern region. So it means that it's not just national politicians who have a voice in Europe. Local councillors and representatives have a voice within the Committee of Regions.
1: So what goes on there? And again, if you don't mind, I want to localise it. How does Wexford benefit from having a presence by you there?
9: Yeah, and that's a really good question, Alan. I sit on two commissions, one being the Agricultural Commission. If you look at County Wexford, we are an agricultural county. And so I get to see anything that's coming down the line that will directly affect farmers in County Wexford. So CAP, for example, being one of them, we've had quite an in-depth discussion around CAP as of recent times. But even things to do with infrastructure, roads, funding. And just from my own perspective, I suppose I'm a social worker. And one of the things I got to, I suppose, meet the commissioner on recently was online safety for young people. So I got to speak directly with her around what my concerns around it are and I suppose my suggestions. It's having the voice of local people present on those commissions.
1: So now as we head back, you're back on local ground again. What will you put out as your priorities? What will you be saying to the leadership of Fine Gael when you go to the thinking? What do you want to bring back to New Ross, your own district, and indeed to Wexford?
9: Yeah, look, it's always funding, I suppose. Alan is always the huge thing. If I look at what's kind of coming up for me at the minute, roads certainly are one of the things. We did have extra funding, but in fact, it's never quite enough. And also, I suppose, kind of the whole school bus issue is something that I will raise with the Minister for Education tomorrow when I see her at the thinking.
1: Well, thanks for talking to us. I'm sure you welcome the initiative here, the link in with Wexford County Council to promote hospitality and tourism in the area. You have the Dombrowski, you have the wonderful Brandon House Hotel, you've got so many wonderful and developing restaurants in your Austria.
9: Yeah, look, Ross is punching above its weight. There's always more to do, of course, but I'm very proud to represent New Ross, and the town and the district is a fantastic place to live, and I'm really, really delighted to be raising my family in the New Ross district.
1: That was Councillor Brady Murphy there. You're off to your district meeting as well, aren't you, today? Because that's where our Aidan will be going shortly. We're going to come back and conclude our visit here to Wexford County Council, the head office, to look at the culture of the county and Culture Night, and we also have some lovely music from husband and wife Aileen and Pete to round off today's show.
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1: Yeah, as we conclude our outside broadcast from the headquarters of Wexford County Council, the big announcement has been made. What better way to round off our visit here than to talk culture in a county that's full of culture as we build up to the 75th anniversary of Wexford Festival Opera. I'm here with the Arts Officer Liz Burns. How are you doing, Liz?
10: I'm very well, Alan. Nice to meet you.
1: And Culture Night is just around the corner. And I know this county absolutely embraces this, doesn't it? The four corners of it.
10: Yeah, absolutely, Alan. So Culture Night is the national day sort of creativity celebrated. And it's kicking off next Friday at the 18th of September. So it's really a nationwide programme where art centres, heritage sites, community centres, loads of spaces, libraries throughout the county open up their doors for free for Culture Night. And it's huge in Wexford. Wexford has a huge arts and culture scene, as we know. So we have stuff happening all over the municipal districts, Wexford, Goree, New Ross, Rosslare, and Enniscorthy. There's a huge programme of events, so we'd encourage everyone to come out.
1: Anything, now we're not, I'm not going to get you into trouble, anything like that you could mention that will be novel?
10: Well,
1: it's all going to be novels, isn't it?
10: Well, what's interesting this year, it's over 65 events happening throughout the county. Most of them are in the towns, but actually there's a couple of interesting things happening in the rural as well, and there's like Mummer's Hat Making Workshop out in Siggenstown Castle. There's some lovely projects in Johnstown.
1: And Mummer's Hat Making?
10: Yeah, mumming the old Mummer's
1: I do Mummer indeed,
10: tradition.
1: yeah.
10: And Siggenstown Castle in South Wexford is hosting a world. Now, I think you have to book for that because places are limited. Johnstown Castle, the Stone Session. There's going to be a woman showing how to do thatch. There's going to be singing. There's going to be storytelling. So there's all sorts of quirky things happening throughout the county. Stuff like the Opera House, the Arts Centre, but St. John's in Enniscorthy, the lovely amphitheatre. They're having a whole series of music by Music Generation and the Yellow Bellows. And Enniscorthy Castle will be having Norman Shield painting workshops. And there's just a huge amount of stuff. Actually, Aileen and Pete Donoghue are going to be playing here, are doing a lovely event called Philly the Well in Rosslare, yeah. And that's very much a community event as well.
1: Yeah, I'm just looking at my clock because we're going to get some music from Aileen and they're here at the moment as well, Pete, Aileen and Pete. What else, and for people who haven't embraced Culture Night, what would you like to say to them?
10: What I'd really love to say to people, like, this is, Culture Night is really, it's been between the Arts Council and all the local authority arts offices that run this. But really, we're just giving you a taste for free of what's on in your county. But there's arts and creativity happening throughout the year in every county. Yeah. And we'd love everyone to please come out and support the arts. Get a taste, try something new, yeah. But also come out year round and support the arts.
1: Thank you so much, Liz. I'm going to go across here to Pete and Aileen now. How are you doing, Aileen? Yeah, lovely. And it's up to you to round off today's show. And I want to make sure that it's not cut going to the news. I want to get the full song. Okay. So just your own involvement in Culture Night, Aileen.
11: We are running Filling the Well in Rosslare, and we start at 6 o'clock in Coast Hotel. We have a beautiful culture share with lots of different acts, all genres and all ages. And then we are going to start our walk to the well at 7:30 outside Coast. And there's a Garda escort. And then we walk down to the well and we fill the well all together by candlelight. So that's a beautiful event, and our theme is diversity in the Rosslare Municipal District.
1: You're a very active man, Pete. How are things going with you?
12: Very busy at the moment, gearing up, of course, for our Culture Night event, and then next thing is the Opera Festival. Yeah, we're working in a couple of pieces there this year again, so it's very exciting.
1: Yeah, well, I'm looking at the clock, and normally what happens is we get to the music and we have to cut it to go to the air break. So today, if we have a little bit of time left, just to have a wee chat about what else is coming up. But you're going to do, I think people are going to love this, Aileen. And I know you did fantastic tributes to Doris Day, and today you're going to honour another legend, aren't
11: you? Yes, we sadly lost one of the icons, Dolly Parton, a few weeks ago. And when it happened, the Empire State Building in New York lit up their building in pink. And the time they chose was 9:25 p.m. So if they can do that, we can certainly honour her here in the Wexford County Council buildings. So when you asked us to come on, we thought, let's put a Dolly Parton medley together. And then, of course, Pete joked, oh, a Dolly mixture.
1: A Dolly mixture. Okay, we have half of the Loretta Secondary School coming in behind me here at the moment. But we're going to try and do this, and maybe the girls will be really quiet coming in. So a tribute to Dolly here, live from Wexford County Council.

0: Wow, that was absolutely amazing. And that wraps up what has been one heck of an outside broadcast here. P with a capital P for positivity. Thanks to all those who made it happen. Our producer on site here today is Brona Gately. We had assistance from our new young man who's joined the crew, David Corish. Back at base, we had our producer, Lucinda Kelly. And to all the team, to Dade on sound, and to everyone who made this happen today, a very special thank you to Eddie Taff and the team at Wexford County Council, and a special mention for Emer as well, who helped Brona and Lucinda coordinate this today. We're back with you with a full live broadcast tomorrow of the Morning Mix, with lots happening, and of course the Fine Gael Think-In is taking place. It starts here in County Wexford tomorrow. From all the team, have a good day. We have Alan in for Lee, we have Julie with the Feel Good Drive, and then we have the King of Country, Tony Keogh.
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3: It's 7 o'clock. Good morning. I'm Siobhan Murphy. A site has been identified for the new primary care centre in New Ross. The exact location of the new centre is set to be revealed next week, but it's set to include a doctor's surgery, HSC and Tutsla facilities and car parking. Representatives of the town have long been calling for the project to get up and running so residents don't have to travel to Waterford for healthcare. Chairman of the New Ross Municipal District, John Fleming, said it's great to see them overcome a major hurdle like this.
4: I was talking to the HSC recently, yes, and a site has been identified, a preferred site. So that's very good news indeed. I had many sites to check and to go through, and I have a preferred site now, which is wonderful news. I can't really reveal. We'll have a full meeting Thursday, and I'm hoping that I can officially say then, you know, but not until then.
3: Gorey will host Fine Gael's annual parliamentary party today and tomorrow in the Amber Spring Hotel. Wicklow Wexford TD Brian Brennan said the gathering will bring ministers, TDs, senators and councillors from across the country to North Wexford. The meeting will focus on policy development and preparations for the upcoming budget, while party members are also expected to meet local businesses, public services and residents. Deputy Brennan said he hopes the event will also provide a boost to Gorey's local economy.
5: There will be a number of in-house discussions on various subjects that are affecting us nationally, but also internationally. But I will also use this opportunity to showcase Wexford and especially North Wexford. On Friday morning, approximately 15 ministers and MEPs will be visiting various projects right across North Wexford. And I will be looking for continued support for these projects. So this is an absolutely wonderful opportunity, as I said, to showcase Wexford and especially North Wexford.
3: The European Central Bank's widely expected to raise interest rates again today. A 0.25 percentage point increase would bring its key deposit rate to 2.5%. The move comes after Eurozone inflation rose to 3.3% last month, while the economy has remained resilient despite higher energy prices. Attention will now turn to whether the ECB signals today's increase could be the last in its current cycle of rate hikes. A Wexford councillor is calling on the government to abolish charges for medical forms required to access state supports. Independent Ireland Finance spokesperson Councillor Michael Sheen says seriously ill patients in Wexford have been charged up to €60 to have forms completed or certified by their GP. He says the cost creates an unfair financial barrier for people already facing illness and financial pressure. Speaking to Southeast Radio News, he said he makes common sense for the changes to be ruled out in the next budget.
6: There are some grants and some payments that you have to get a doctor's endorsement for. The charges vary from €50 up to €70 and can take 2 to 3 weeks. The Minister for Public Expenditure, Jack Chambers, in the current budget should rule those out and say you can't be charging in excess €50 for simply stamping a form that's a formality anyway. You know, the people who need these grants and need the payment most are the ones who can afford to pay at least. It really, to us, it makes common sense.
3: The sports minister says he's satisfied the GAA, the LGFA and the Camogie Association are fully committed to integrating the organisations. However, Patrick O'Donovan is stressing the need for realistic timelines, saying the amalgamation process can't happen overnight. It follows the resignation of former President Mary McAleese from her role as the chair of the Integration Committee, citing changes to the agreed 2027 deadline, as well as misogyny at a senior level in the GAA. And Girl Guides in County Wexford say the impact of COVID pandemic is still being felt in some of their membership numbers. Summerhill Guide leader and programme commissioner Elmini McCann says some older sections are now smaller because children who would normally have joined guiding during the pandemic years never came through the younger ranks. Speaking on last night's Shine a Light programme on Southeast Radio, she says participation is beginning to build strongly again.
7: Because we're missing those children that we didn't have in the early years coming up, so we're kind of missing what would have been the Brigines and Signets at that stage, being the older ones now. But it's all, you can see it building back up again.
3: Building up again.
7: I think it's like every association in the world. I mean, the numbers worldwide dropped, but they're after coming back massively.
3: For this and all of your local stories and more, visit southeastradio.ie. It's 7:04.
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3: Cloudy with outbreaks of rain this morning. The rain will clear eastwards through the morning with well-scattered showers and occasional sunny spells following. Highest temperatures 18 to 20 degrees.
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Just coming on 7:10, it's the Jumbo Breakfast Show here on South East Radio. It's Market for Phil all this week. Good morning to you. Hope we find you in good form wherever you are, out and about and around the county. Bit of a dreary old morning for a start. I was driving down this morning, roads, a lot of water around, so if you are out and about driving in your car, do take care. Lots and lots of locks of water on the road with the rain overnight. Usual bits and pieces for a Thursday morning. We'll be checking in with news and sport updates throughout the morning with Siobhan. Also got some traffic and travel to see what's happening out on the roads. Checking in on the front page of the newspaper, see the stories that are making the headlines, and of course we've got that cash. We've got cold, hard cash to give away in our secret sound. €140 if you can identify what our secret sound is this morning. You can register right now if you feel like it. 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It's as easy as that. If you want to join in, by the way, the same digits apply. You can tell me anything you want. Send me a picture of your dog, your cat dancing, your breakfast out the window, raining, whatever, I don't mind. Feel free. 087 377 9956. That'll get you straight into the studio right here in front of my eyes. We've got feel good music all morning this morning, as always, here on South East Radio. Head back to 1990 now. This is Billy Joel, and We Didn't Start the Fire.

0: somber potential. Southeast Radio, it's a Jumbo Breakfast show. Also with us, well, Billy Joel, We Didn't Start the Fire. Brilliantly well-written records. Not one you want to pick when you're doing karaoke, though. There's a lot of words in there. Really, really good record. Right, let's take a look at what the stories are making the front pages of your newspapers. Well, it's just all bad news. It's depressing reading it, really, if I'm honest. But I suppose that's the way it goes. The Irish Times leads with HSC regions to lose spending powers, according to Minister Jack Chambers. It's going to take the powers off the regional HSCs and bring them back to central government. I'm not sure they can spend it any better. No legal representation for teenagers due to a strike in a Dublin court yesterday. 8 teenagers presented with only one of them with legal representation. Judge sent them home with a post-it with the next court date. Tell them to get somebody to look after them. It's quite extraordinary. Just absolutely extraordinary. The Irish Daily Mail leads with McAleese's hand grenade for the GAA. Former president accuses GAA of misogyny as she quits integration role. Its chief says comments offensive. Minister backs the GAA. Interesting story. That's going to run. It's all over the papers. It's all over the media, all over the news. It's going to go on and on and on. Lots of people throwing their tuppence worth into that conversation. It's quite interesting. It'll be interesting to see how it plays out as well. The Irish Daily Star leads with stars and gripes. The Gardaí are not happy about having to guard US president. Officers fume over the SHIT show, operation to guard US president. Well, wherever he goes, it's an SIHT show, that's for sure. And they'll all be down in Doonbeg twiddling their thumbs, minding him, along with all the Secret Service and half the Air Force from America will be there with their helicopters. Just unbelievable. The Irish Examiner coalition to crack down on vape shops. So this has been rolling on for a while now. I'm sure there's legislation coming in somewhere along the way. They seem to be popping up everywhere, all over the place. The Irish Daily Mirror leads with integration row heats up. This just won't wash. Minister Foley hits out at the GAA amalgamation plans in disarray as the GAA wants to push them out till 2032. Missing their 2027 deadline. And the Herald carry on clamping. Dublin County Council in the country is still using clamps to issue fines to people illegally parked, but that's all going to change. There'll be new foot patrols set to be introduced as public complaints rife about being clamped. And finally, if those stories couldn't depress you anymore, also on the front page of the Irish Daily Mail, this is a shivering story, AI could kill us all in 10 years, warns US researcher as he quits. It's quite harrowing, isn't it? AI could kill us all in 10 years. Good God. So there's the stories that are making the headlines on your papers. If you weren't depressed enough, I'm sure you are now.
1: 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Igor Le Airgrid. Hubble Aguactu. Era Aguactu.
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0: Girl Power at its very best. They're brilliant, aren't they? That's Florence Road, of course, and 7563. Just love that record. Wake anybody up. Brilliant, brilliant. Now, don't forget, if you want to register for our Secret Sound, I've got €140 up for grabs this morning. Couldn't be easier. Could not be easier. All you've got to do is figure out what this is. What do you think that is? Now, we've had lots of incorrect guesses. We've had people live on the phone, of course, as always. A couple of ones just to discount. Money counter machine, which is my favourite guess of all time. Paper laminating machine and sliding a patio door. They're all the incorrect ones we've got so far. If you want to have a stab at that this morning, you've got to register by sending your name along with Secret Sound to 087-3737-956 in about an hour's time, just over an hour. We'll be calling somebody back if they can identify what that is. You could be winning the cash. It's as easy as that.
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0: It's just 7:30 on this Thursday morning. It's time to check into the newsroom with an update from Siobhan.
10: Thanks, Mark. A site has been identified for the new primary care centre in New Ross. The exact location of the new centre is set to be revealed next week, but it's set to include a doctor's surgery, HSE and Tutsla facilities and car parking. Gorey will host Fine Gael's annual parliamentary party today and tomorrow in the Amber Spring Hotel. Wicklow Wexford TD Brian Brennan said the gathering will bring ministers, TDs, senators and councillors from across the country to North Wexford. And the European Central Bank's widely expected to raise interest rates again today. A 0.25 percentage point increase would bring its key deposit rate to 2.5%. And the weather cloudy with outbreaks of rain this morning. The rain should clear with well-scattered showers and occasional sunny spells following. Highest temperatures 18 to 20 degrees.
0: That programme you did last night was brilliant, by the way, with the Girl Guides. And
10: oh, thanks very much.
0: It was fantastic. It was really good. It's great to hear such young people vibrant and
10: vibrant and enthusiastic and full of hope and resilience and leadership qualities, I thought, anyway.
0: It, you know something? It kind of restores your faith in humanity, because a lot of young people get so much bad press and bad publicity on social media. It's great to hear the other side, the flip side, which is so positive, fantastic.
10: Yeah, it's great.
0: Well done.
10: Thank you so much.
0: You're welcome. Thank you, Siobhan. We'll have another update a little bit later on.
11: The Toast of the County.
7: Phil Cawley.

Southeast Radio. It's the Jumbo Breakfast Show. That's Anastasia Left Outside. It's 25 to 8 now. I'm playing that one especially for Diane, who's in Italy. So jealous. Good morning. I'm a Wexford woman living in northern Italy. It's the first day back at school after 3 months in block capitals of school holidays, and my three teenagers have just left the building. Finally, I can listen to my music. So I'm dancing around my kitchen to your program at full volume in block capitals. The perfect way to reset the nervous system after 3 long months. I could feel the relief in your text, Diane. Brilliant. Thank you. Grazie. Well, hopefully you're having a great day now. The kids have booted off back to school. Your house is back in your own domain as well. You can play the music as loud as you like, as long as the neighbours don't mind. So thank you very much for the text. Do appreciate it and have a great day. I'm sure your weather is better than ours at the minute. But anyway, and actually, when I saw the prefix of it, 0039, I was a bit worried. Thought it might have been the mafia coming on. Anyway, wasn't. Good morning, Diane. Thank you very much for the text.

Miles Smith and Stargazing at Southeast Radio. Say hello and good morning to Alan O'Dwyer, who's in Dublin, registered for our Secret Sound. Also to Rachel and Gory and Michelle in Enniscorthy, all registered for our Secret Sound. If you want to do the same, you've got to send the word Secret Sound along with your name to 087-3737-956. If you think you know what this is, it's worth €140. We'll be doing it in about an hour's time. We could be giving you the cash for a Thursday. That'd be nice, wouldn't it? You can often spend it. Got to say hello and good morning to Hazel as well. Just sent me a text. Just letting you know there's an oil spillage down through the village of Ferns this morning. Please let listeners know. Thank you, as it's a bit tricky. Thank you very much, Hazel. Appreciate the text. So that's an oil spillage down through the village of Ferns this morning. Just take care if you're heading in that direction or in around that area as well. Now, just got another text from Fiona and Stuart from Scotland. But it gets more complicated than that. They've sent me a picture. Good morning. We are listening to you from sunny Cyprus. And they've sent a picture to prove it. And it looks horrible. Come on. This is... When I said people could send me a text and send me some pictures, I thought they'd give me a picture of their cat or something, or maybe their dinner, or out the window, it was raining. Didn't expect you to send me a picture of sunny Cyprus. Anyway, I'm jealous. Good morning to you, Fiona and Stuart. I hope you're having a lovely time. I'm sure you are, going by that picture. Thank you very much for the text. I do appreciate it. Sort of. If you want to join in, by the way, 087-3737-956. You can send me some pictures if you want. Preferably of rain out the window, or... Not good pictures like that. We'll be taking a look at the traffic and travel very shortly. Taking us to our break now. It's one of those classic records from yesteryear, 1992 the year, just brilliant. It's an all-time classic from the Red Hot Chili Peppers. And this is, of course, Under the Bridge. It's Southeast Radio. Good morning.

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2: Hey mate, how's all in Oz? 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I'm not partying, I just can't sleep. 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
7: Let's take a look and see what's happening out on the roads. There's a temporary road closure for resurfacing works. Garden City from Junction at Arklow Road to Sand Hole. That's today, Thursday the 10th, tomorrow Friday, and next Monday the 14th of September from 8am to 6pm daily. And diversions are in place. There's an advance notice of road closure with a stop-go in operation on the R730. That's the Ballybrennan and Ballinvarry road. Monday next to 14th of September, right through the week till Friday the 18th. Expect delays. Use alternative routes if possible. Also, there is advance notice of night works on Enniscorthy Bridge, Seamus Rafter Bridge and Abbey Quarter. Abbey Quay, from 6pm to 6am next Monday through till Thursday the 17th of September. Rolling road closures in place. And of course the Volkswagen Stages rally takes place around Wexford this weekend. There will be temporary road closures on Friday, Saturday and Sunday. Further details and maps of these closures are available on the Wexford County Council website. And finally, there's an oil spillage down through the village of Ferns, as we were told this morning, so take care if you're in around that area. That's your traffic and travel.

0: Picture this, take my hand. It's 7 minutes to 8 o'clock on this Thursday morning. And it wouldn't take long before we got some of the pictures of the cats and the dogs. Thank you very much. More in Wexford Town, send me a picture of a cat. Tinker, his ginger cat. It's lovely. Well, I think it's a he. Tinker, could be a girl, not sure. Anyway, and also to Joan and the Dwyer family in Enniscorthy. They've got three dogs, Spot, Harry and Digger. Thank you very much for that. And yeah, and Fiona and Stuart have been back on. Here's a picture of our dog as well. Your dog looks absolutely totally chilled out, certainly on holidays, which is fantastic. So it's good to see. Keep them coming if you want, feel free. Start a pet shop here. Best of Irish now, feel good music all the way here on Southeast Radio. I love this band, everything about them. I love Eddie's vocals, and that's just brilliant. This is Kingfisher now, The Sun Will Never Settle on Southeast Radio.
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7: It's 8 o'clock. Good morning. I'm Siobhan Murphy. A site has been identified for the new primary care centre in New Ross. The exact location of the new centre is set to be revealed next week, but it's to include a doctor's surgery, HSE and Tutsla facilities and car parking. Representatives of the town have long been calling for the project to get up and running so residents don't have to travel to Waterford for healthcare. Chairman of the New Ross Municipal District, John Fleming, said it's great to see them overcome a major hurdle like this.
8: I was talking to the HSE recently, yes, and a site has been identified, a preferred site, so that's very good news indeed. I had many sites to check and to go through, and I have a preferred site now, which is wonderful news. I can't really reveal, we'll have a full meeting Thursday, and I'm hoping that I can officially say then, you know, but not until then.
7: Fine Gael's annual parliamentary party think-in gets underway in Gorey today, with the two-day gathering being held at the Amber Springs Hotel. Wicklow Wexford TD Brian Brennan says ministers, TDs, senators and councillors from around the country will attend. Discussions will centre on policy priorities and preparations for the upcoming budget. Party representatives are also expected to meet local businesses, public services and residents, with Deputy Brennan hoping the event will give Gorey's economy a welcome boost.
9: There will be a number of in-house discussions on various subjects that are affecting us nationally but also internationally. But I will also use this opportunity to showcase Wexford and especially North Wexford. On Friday morning, approximately 15 ministers and MEPs will be visiting various projects right across North Wexford, and I will be looking for continued support for these projects. So this is an absolutely wonderful opportunity, as I said, to showcase Wexford and especially North Wexford.
7: Four HSE regions will lose their control of day-to-day spending over an overspend of hundreds of millions of euro. Speaking on the Irish Times Inside Politics podcast, Public Expenditure Minister Jack Chambers described the overspend as completely unacceptable. He says much greater controls will be introduced on all elements of pay and non-pay spending. A Wexford councillor is calling on the government to abolish charges for medical forms required to access state supports. Independent Ireland Finance spokesperson Councillor Michael Sheehan says seriously ill patients in Wexford have been charged up to €60 to have forms completed or certified by their GP. He says the cost creates an unfair financial barrier for people already facing illness and financial pressure. Speaking to South East Radio News, he says it makes common sense for the charges to be ruled out in the next budget.
10: There are some grants and some payments that you have to get a doctor's endorsement for. The charges vary from €50 up to €70 and can take 2 to 3 weeks. The Minister for Public Expenditure, Jack Chambers, in the current budget should rule those out and say you can't be charging in excess €50 for simply stamping a form that's a formality anyway. You know, the people who need these grants and need the payment most are the ones who can afford to pay at least. It really, to us, it makes common sense.
7: Most children believe online safety education would work better than banning them from social media. New research from Comisión na Mban found 69% favour being taught how to stay safe online instead. 67% also believe children would find a way around a social media ban. However, a third of young people surveyed said they'd been upset by something they'd experienced online in the past year. That rises to almost half of 16 and 17-year-olds. And Kilmore Scouts have been reflecting on a hugely successful year, which saw the group win the County Shield for the first time in 12 years. They also achieved gold standard at the Phoenix Challenge in Cavan and were one of just 8 groups out of 88 to receive the Spirit of the Subcamp Award. Speaking on last night's Shine a Light programme, Scout leader Laura Hayes said the competitions test far more than just camping skills.
11: So they arrive on the first day of the competition and they basically have to build their home or weekend. So they set up their tents, they'll build tables, they'll build a fire for cooking, they'll build a little quick kitchen area for food prep and a storage tent then as well. So all of those aspects are all marked across the weekend. And then when they have their site build done, they'll go away from their site and they'll be tested on different other parts of the programme like team building and first aid emergencies and survival skills.
7: 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It's 4 minutes past 8.
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7: Cloudy with outbreaks of rain this morning. The rain should clear to leave wild scattered showers and occasional sunny spells for the rest of the day. Highest temperatures 18 to 20 degrees.
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7: Starting with golf, and the early groupings are out on course for day one of the Irish Open at Doonbeg. Kilkenny's Mark Powers, the first Irish player in action this morning, he's just teed off his opening round. Defending champion Rory McIlroy gets his opening round underway at 1:35, with Shane Lowry out 10 minutes later. And it's a 9:40 start for Padraig Harrington, who's playing at his 31st Irish Open this week. In soccer, Arsenal maintained their perfect start to the season by opening their Champions League campaign with a 1-0 win away to Napoli. Captain Martin Odegaard scored the only goal for last season's runners-up. Liverpool also got off to a winning start, coming from behind at Anfield to beat Atletico Madrid 2-1. Manchester United make their return to the Champions League tonight after an absence of almost 3 years. They host surprise qualifiers Sabah at Old Trafford from 8. And in tennis, Coco Gauff fought from a set down to book her place in the US Open semi-finals. The fourth seed needed to save 2 match points to beat French Open champion Mira Andreeva. Gauff will face Elena Rybakina in the last 4. She won the deciding set against Olympic champion Jung Kin Win. In the men's draw, top seed Alexander Zverev eased past Buttig Kander Zanderskulp in straight sets. That sets up a semi-final meeting between Karen Khachanov, who progressed from his quarter-final after opponent Alexander Blocks was forced to retire. That's your news and sport on Southeast Radio.
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Just gone 8:10 on this Thursday morning, South East Radio, the Jumbo Breakfast Show, with arguably the best touring band in the world, Coldplay and Clocks, although some views hasn't begun. Wait a minute. What about you two? What? You can't just say that. Well, anyway, it's all subjective, isn't it? But they have the figures to back it up. They're in the Guinness World Record for the highest grossing tour of all time for their last tour, so you can't really argue with that. Right, don't forget, we've got money to give away in our Secret Sound. I've got €140 here in my back pocket, and I want to give it to you. All you have to do is play along with our Secret Sound. 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Or maybe you just want to have a wild guess. It's as good as anything, because the last one took ages to get, and people were just guessing anything. You never know. You could be right. You know, just a random guess could win the money. You think you know, 087 373 7956. 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You can add in your address if you want. I don't need your postcode. I definitely don't need your bank card details. That's just saying.

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Southeast Radio, the Jumbo Breakfast Show. It's 22 minutes past 8 with the Mannix, and you stole the sun from my heart. Now, I've got some cash. I want to give it to you. I don't want to keep it anymore. You have yourself a nice meal out this evening or over the weekend as well. €140 up for grabs in our secret sound. All you have to do is identify this. Any ideas? I know it's brief. It's tricky, isn't it? I wasn't sure what it was until I figured out what it was. But it's a tricky one. That's all I'll say. It's a tricky one, but it's worth a guess. €140. You've got to register now on our Secret Sound. 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The computer will grab a number at random and we will call somebody back. If it's you and you know what this is, the money is yours. It's as easy as that on our Secret Sound. Get texting now.

0: Over 20 years old, that record now, believe it or not. That's Green Day and Boulevard of Broken Dreams. People texting in, it's too difficult. We haven't got a clue. Give us a clue. Phil told me not to give a clue out this week. He said, don't, whatever you do, don't give in. They'll all be looking to give him a clue, and they'll all be going, oh, it's really hard. Please give us a clue. Don't give in. So no clues, I'm afraid, on our secret sound, but we'll give you another listen to it very, very shortly, and then we'll be calling somebody back, see can we give them the cash. We'll get an update from the newsroom very shortly.
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0: It's just coming on 8:30. It's time to get an update from the newsroom from Siobhan.
7: Thanks, Mark. Gorey is hosting Fine Gael's parliamentary party gathering today and tomorrow at the Amber Springs Hotel. Wicklow Wexford TD Brian Brennan said the event will bring senior party figures, including ministers, TDs, senators and councillors, to North Wexford. A Wexford councillor is calling on the government to scrap charges for medical forms needed to access state supports. Independent Ireland Finance spokesperson Councillor Michael Sheehan says seriously ill patients in Wexford have been charged up to €60 to have forms completed or certified by their GP. And 4 HSE regions will lose their control of day-to-day spending over an overspend of hundreds of millions of euro. Speaking on the Irish Times Inside Politics podcast, Public Expenditure Minister Jack Chambers described the overspend as completely unacceptable. And the weather, cloudy with outbreaks of rain this morning. The rain will clear eastwards through the morning with well-scattered showers and occasional sunny spells following. Highest temperatures 18 to 20 degrees.
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7: Starting with golf, and the early groupings are out on course for day one of the Irish Open at Doonbeg. Kilkenny's Mark Power is the first Irish player in action this morning. Defending champion Rory McIlroy gets his opening round underway at 1:35, with Shane Lowry out 10 minutes later. It's a 9:40 start for Padraig Harrington, who's playing at his 31st Irish Open this week. He'll break the record for the most appearances by a European player at their home tournament, and Harrington says he can't quite believe it.
9: I'm shocked. I'm delighted I've done it. I started so late for most, you know, 24 years of age, to do 31 years solid, to still feel like I can go out there and compete and play is nice. You pencil this in as the first tournament you're going to play every year.
7: In soccer, Arsenal maintained their perfect start to the season by opening their Champions League campaign with a 1-0 away win away to Napoli. Captain Martin Odegaard scored the only goal for last season's runner-up. Liverpool also got off to a winning start, coming from behind at Anfield to beat Atletico Madrid 2-1. Manchester United make their return to the Champions League tonight after an absence of almost 3 years. And in tennis, Coco Gauff fought from a set down to book her place in the US Open semi-finals. The fourth seed needed to save two match points to beat French Open champion Mira Andreeva. Gauff will face Elena Rybakina in the last four. She won the deciding set against Olympic champion Yung Kin Win. In the men's draw, top seed Alexander Zverev East passed Buttig Kander Zanderskulp in straight sets. That sets up a semi-final meeting with Karen Khachanov, who progressed from his quarterfinal after opponent Alexander Bloks was forced to retire. That's your news and sport on Southeast Radio.
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0: Drop Dead, Olivia Rodrigo there. It's Southeast Radio. It's a Jumbo Breakfast Show, 25 to 9. 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
0: Right, the computer has selected a number. Let's give it a call, see can we get somebody on the line and see can we give them some money. It's ringing. If your phone is ringing now, it's me. Pick it up because I've got some money I want to give you. Let's hopefully they'll answer. Is your phone ringing? Is your WhatsApp ringing? Hello? Good morning? Hello?
2: Hello?
0: Joan, how are you?
2: Okay, thank you.
0: This is Mark here in Southeast Radio on the Jumbo Breakfast Show. I'm calling you about the secret sound you registered. You think you know what the answer is and you want some money.
2: Is that I want money.
0: Okay. Well, let's find out a little bit about you first. Where are you, Joan?
2: Boule of Vogue.
0: Oh, that's a great song. Boule of Vogue. It's a great, great song. What's the weather like there today?
2: It's raining.
0: Grey clouds. Does it bring down your mood when you see the rain? Does it bring down your mood or do you can get past it?
2: A little bit.
0: All right. Okay. Very good. Right. Well, listen. I've got some money here, €140. It'd be nice for a kind of dreary Thursday, wouldn't it?
2: Yeah.
0: Right, okay. I'm going to give you a listen to our secret sound now. You've probably had a couple of listens already because you've registered, but I'm going to give you another couple of listens and see can you come up with our answer. So, are you ready?
2: Yeah.
0: Here we go. It's very short, isn't it? I'll give you another go. That's all you're getting, I'm afraid, Joan. Any ideas what you think that might be?
2: Well, would it be money going down, you know, when you put money into

It's a good guess. It's €150 tomorrow. It's a nice round figure if you want to go on it tomorrow. Our secret sound. Thank you very much. We'll give you more listens. This is Pete's

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5: Let's see what's happening out on the roads. There's a temporary road closure for resurfacing works at Garden City from junction at Arklow Road to Sand Hole. That's today, Thursday, tomorrow, Friday, and next Monday, the 14th of September. From 8am to 6pm, daily diversions are in place. There's an advance notice of night works in Enniscorthy on Enniscorthy Bridge, Seamus Rafter Bridge, Abbey Quay, from 6pm to 6am each day. And also, they're starting on Monday, the 14th of September, right through till Thursday, the 17th of September. There'll be rolling road closures in place. Temporary road closures this weekend for the Volkswagen Wexford Stages Rally on Friday, Saturday and Sunday. Further details and maps of those closures are available on Wexford County Council website. And finally, we had a mention this morning of an oil spillage down through the village of Ferns. Not sure if it's still there, but if it is, take care if you're in around that area. That's your traffic and travel for now here on Southeast Radio.
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to the 80s. Classic Queen, David Bowie, Under Pressure, number one from back then, and also in their Pizza Tira, The Glory of Love from the Karate Kid Part 2 soundtrack. That actually was meant to be used in Rocky as a theme song, but they dumped it just before it went into full production, and they saved it for the Karate Kid, just saying. Just thought I'd let you know about that. We've got Rewind coming up after the news at 9 o'clock. Couple more to take us there.

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8: It's 9 o'clock. Good morning. I'm Siobhan Murphy. The plans for a primary care centre have taken a massive step forward this month in New Ross. The chairman of the New Ross Municipal District says a site for the healthcare facility has now been chosen. The long-delayed project has been mired in red tape and setbacks in recent years, but there are hopes that there could be a light at the end of the tunnel. Chairman John Fleming says the site will be revealed next week and it's a relief to see it finally on track for delivery.
9: They have to go through the process still. They have to go to a property review group and then onto the board. It's slightly behind. Goree, I think, is about a month ahead of it. So we'll be hoping for action next year, you know, early next year, I would imagine. And then we go into the next problems then of staffing and stuff. But we'll get moving first.
8: Goree is hosting Fine Gael's parliamentary party gathering today and tomorrow at the Amber Springs Hotel. Wicklow Wexford TD Brian Brennan said the event will bring senior party figures, including ministers, TDs, senators and councillors to North Wexford. The think-in will focus on developing policy and preparing for the next budget. There'll also be engagement with local businesses, public services and residents. What Deputy Brennan said the visit should provide a boost for the town.
10: There will be a number of in-house discussions on various subjects that are affecting us nationally, but also internationally. But I will also use this opportunity to showcase Wexford and especially North Wexford. On Friday morning, approximately 15 ministers and MEPs will be visiting various projects right across North Wexford. And I will be looking for continued support for these projects. So this is an absolutely wonderful opportunity, as I said, to showcase Wexford and especially North Wexford.
8: Four HSE regions will lose their control of day-to-day spending over an overspend of hundreds of millions of euro. Speaking on the Irish Times Inside Politics podcast, Public Expenditure Minister Jack Chambers described the overspend as completely unacceptable. He says much greater controls will be introduced on all elements of pay and non-pay spending. The government's been urged to reject divisive and hateful narratives as part of a new strategy proposed by Ireland's human rights watchdog. The Irish Human Rights and Equality Commission says anti-rights narratives are increasingly influencing mainstream political debate, particularly around migration and gender. It also wants media and digital literacy embedded throughout education to help people recognise misinformation and harmful online content. Chief Commissioner Liam Harrick outlines where the trend can be reversed.
11: There is a function here in terms of social media regulation, and that means resourcing and empowering Commissioner Mann. There's also a leadership responsibility for those in the political system and community leaders to both show leadership in a positive way, but also from desisting from cynical scapegoating of minority communities.
8: A Wexford councillor is calling on the government to scrap charges for medical forms needed to access state supports. Independent Ireland Finance spokesperson Councillor Michael Sheehan said seriously ill patients in Wexford have been charged up to €60 to have forms completed or certified by their GP. He said the cost places an unfair financial burden on people who are already dealing with illness and financial pressures. Speaking to South East Radio News, he says the government have enough resources to cover this.
12: It wouldn't cost the government very much because it's under the GMS, which is the scheme administered by medical cards. The government has enough resources to cover this, but even if they didn't want it, then they should look at allowing other people to sign the form, like a social worker or a physio or an occupational therapist, because more often than not, you're going to have to get a PT or an OT report as the next step of the applications. What we're calling for is that system to be essentially reformed, where doctors do not charge for stamping a form, and in the case where they refuse to stamp a form, then somebody else can do it.
8: And a young Kilmore Scout is preparing to represent County Wexford at the World Scout Jamboree in Poland. Around 50,000 scouts from across the world are expected to attend the event, which takes place every 4 years. Speaking last night on South East Radio's Shine a Light programme, Senior Scout Sarah said she'll be the only participating scout from Wexford travelling with the Irish contingent.
13: There's 40 Irish, there's 10 troops in the Irish contingent, and then there's 40 in each troop. So the troop, we've had a few camps already, so like I know who I'm going with because I'm the only participant going from Wexford. So like it's nice to have a chance to get to know the group I'm going to Poland with before I actually go. So I'm really excited for it.
8: For this and all of your local stories and more, visit southeastradio.ie. It's 4 minutes past nine.
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8: Cloudy with outbreaks of rain this morning. The rain will clear eastwards through the morning with well-scattered showers and occasional sunny spells following. Highest temperatures 18 to 20 degrees.
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8: Starting with golf, and the early groupings are out on course for day one of the Irish Open at Doon Beg. It's a 9:40 start for Padraig Harrington, who's playing at his 31st Irish Open this week. He'll break the record for the most appearances by a European player at their home tournament, and Harrington says he can't quite believe it.
16: I'm shocked. I'm delighted I've done it. I started so late for most, you know, at 24 years of age, to do 31 years solid, to still feel like I can go out there and compete and play is nice. You pencil this in as the first tournament you're going to play every year.
8: In soccer, Chelsea came from behind to beat Leeds United 6-3 in a thrilling EFL Cup third round tie at Stamford Bridge. Cole Palmer scored twice after coming off the bench, while Danny Welbeck also helped himself to a brace in the 9-goal encounter. Chelsea will discover their fourth round opponents when the draw is made next Wednesday. And in tennis, Coco Gauff fought from a set down to book her place in the US Open semi-finals. The fourth seed needed to save two match points to beat French Open champion Mira Andreeva. Gauff will face Alina Rybakina in the last four. She won the deciding set against Olympic champion Jung Kinwin. That's your news and sport on Southeast Radio.
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Suzanne Vega and Luca. Just coming up on 9:15 Southeast Radio, the Rewind Years, starting it off this morning. We had Chicago, Hard to Say I'm Sorry, with frontman, of course, Pete Satira, who we played in the previous hour. Went on to have a great solo career, like many of those driving rock band frontmen, like Lou Gramm, left Foreigner and had huge number one hits. Just fantastic, and of course, probably the most famous of them all, Steve Perry, fronted Journey, went off, had a solo career. Just fantastic. It's the Rewind Years here on Southeast Radio. Let's stay with the 80s, shall we? This is Christopher Cross and Ride Like the Wind.

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Southeast Radio, the rewind, your sound of disco from 76, Rolls Royce and Car Wash with Gwen Dickey on lead vocals there. Great, great band, topping the Billboard Hot 100 in that year and also featured, of course, as the soundtrack to the comedy film Car Wash of the same name. Great, great band, of course, and brilliant hits, Wishing on a Star, Love Don't Live Here Anymore, all brilliant, brilliant songs. And before that, Michael Jackson, who needs no introduction whatsoever because he's just a legend. With Rock With You. It's one of those bands that just pop up every now and again. You go, oh, I love that song. Phil Collins, Mike Rutherford,

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9: 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Finally, St Mullins Parish Group Water Scheme is hiring a part-time caretaker. Full driving licence is essential and previous knowledge of group water schemes and drinking water networks is an advantage. 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

Southeast Radio's Rewind with Belex One, the greatest Spectre. Every time I hear that record, it reminds me of David Byrne and Talking Heads. Just a great, great record. Love that. And before that, Extreme, More Than Words. Now, speaking about Belex One, they've got a brand new album coming out. Yes, fantastic news. It's called Good Bones. It's going to be released on the 13th of November. And even better news, you can catch Belex One live in Wexford at Spiegelton on the 17th of October. It's going to be a great, great gig. Get along to it if you can. That's in the Spiegel tent on the 17th. Belex One live in Wexford. Sounding fantastic. The ultimate one-hit wonder. This is Chesney Hawks.

0: The ultimate feel-good record, Chesney Hawkes, the one and only. It was the one and only. It's his biggest hit, one-hit wonder from back in the day. What a great, great record that is. Written by Nick Kershaw, by the way, who got all the credits and all the money, but also that went to 5 weeks at number one and topped the American Billboard Hot 100 by breaking into the top 10, which is pretty impressive as well. And Chesney comes from a very, very, very prolific family. His dad, Chip, used to play bass with the Tremolos as well, so there's pedigree stamped all over that young man. The rewind years continue.
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7: The Rewind Years.

That's Dario G and Sunshine. Great Sunshine record as well. Pity we haven't got the weather to go with it. We've lost the good weather, unfortunately. But that's just about where we have to wrap it up for the Jumbo Breakfast Show for this morning. Thank you so much for your company. Hope you enjoyed what you heard. We'll do it all again tomorrow. Final one of the week, Friday edition of the Jumbo Breakfast Show. We've got €150 up for grabs in our secret sound. We invite you to register for that tomorrow and see can we give the cash away before Phil comes back on Monday. Alan's along with the morning mix after the news at 10 o'clock. Have yourselves a great Thursday. Be good to each other. I'll talk to you tomorrow. Leave you with the Dandy Warhols. Cheerio for now.

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6: Good morning. On your Morning Mix today is World Suicide Prevention Day, and a new survey is being launched in Wexford to hear directly from our under-18s. We'll be joined in studio by Fine Gael Senator Cathal Byrne. Later on, we'll hear from Minister Neil Richmond, because the Fine Gael Think-In is taking place today in Wexford and tomorrow at the Amber Springs Hotel in Goree. And a big weekend for motorsport in Wexford, with the Wexford Volkswagen Stages Rally taking place across Saturday and Sunday. Quite a lot to get through in the Morning Mix, but first off, over to Siobhan Murphy in the Southeast Radio Newsroom.
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8: Thanks, Alan. Here's the headlines at 10 o'clock. Goree is hosting Fine Gael's Parliamentary Party Think-In gathering today and tomorrow at the Amber Springs Hotel. The event is set to bring senior party figures, including ministers, TDs, senators and councillors, to North Wexford. Four HSE regions are to lose power over day-to-day spending. The public expenditure minister is taking the action due to an overspend of hundreds of millions of euro. And young people across County Wexford are being asked to speak openly about their experiences of mental health as a new survey for under-18s gets underway. The initiative follows an earlier survey which found very high levels of reported mental health difficulties among young adults in the county. And the weather: any rain will clear through the morning with well-scattered showers and occasional sunny spells following. Highest temperatures 18 to 20 degrees.
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8: Southeast Radio has been informed of the following bereavements: Jones of Ballycogley, Evan, Gwyn Jones, Silver Springs, The Griddle Road, Ballycogley, beloved son of Adrian and Deirdre. Removal from his home today, Thursday at 10:30, to St Martin's GA Complex for celebration of life ceremony at 11 a.m, followed by cremation in Mount Jerome Crematorium, Harold's Cross, Dublin, at 4 p.m. No flowers, please. Donations if desired to Cracky Jack. Walsh of Wexford Town, John Walsh, Corish Park, Wexford Town, beloved husband of the late Grace, father of James, Patricia, Claire, John, Sharon, William and Darren, brother of Willie, Peter, Thomas, Anne, Kathleen and the late Maggie, Lil, Eileen, Chrissy, Claire, Pat, Bernie and James. Removal from Mulligan's Funeral Home, the Fife, Wexford, today, Thursday at 10 a.m, walking from his residence. to the Church of the Annunciation, Clonard, for funeral mass at 11 a.m. Burial afterwards in St. Ibar's Cemetery, Crosstown. Jaikel of Rathnure. George Philip Jaikel Rathnure in Escorthy, beloved son of the late John, Sam and Alice, sadly missed by his family. Removal from Brown's funeral home today, Thursday at 1 p.m. Arriving at St. Anne's Church, Killan, for funeral service at 2 p.m. Burial afterwards in the adjoining churchyard. No flowers, please. Donations, if desired, to Killan Church Funds. Ryan of Bree. Kathleen Ryan, Kilgibbon, Bree, Enniscorthy, and formerly Kilcarbery, Bree. Beloved wife of the late Nick. Mother of Margaret, sister of Pat, Thomas, Maureen, and the late Liam, Jack, Ned, Larry, and Anne. Reposing at Crosby's funeral home in Escorthy on Thursday from 2 p.m. with removal at 6 p.m. to the Church of the Assumption, Bree, for reception prayers at 6:30. Funeral mass on Friday at 11 a.m. Burial afterwards in the new cemetery, Bree. Family flowers only. Donations if desired to the Alzheimer's Society. Kavanagh of Rathnure. Noel Kavanagh, Newtown, Rathnure, Enniscorthy, and formerly of Meishill, County Carlow. Beloved husband of the late Breda, recently deceased. Father of Anne, Jim and Claire, and brother of Jim. Reposing in Brown's funeral home, Enniscorthy, today Thursday from 4 until 8 p.m. Evening prayers at 7. Removal from Brown's funeral home on Friday morning to St. Anne's Church, Rathnure. Arriving for funeral mass at 10 a.m. Burial afterwards in Rathnure Cemetery. Family flowers only, please. House private, please. Doyle of Dublin and Bunclody. Aidan Mogie Doyle, Smithfield, Dublin, and formerly of Ryland, Bunclody. Beloved son of the late Nadi and Nell. Brother of Kitty, Michael, Mary, Caroline, Rosie, Monica, Paddy, Martin, and the late Nicky, PJ, Chris, and Bernie. Reposing at Kavanagh's funeral home, Kiltealy Road, Bunclody, on Friday from 5 until 8 p.m. Removal from Kavanagh's funeral home on Saturday to St. Bridget's Church, Kilrush, for funeral mass at 11 a.m. Burial afterwards in Calvary Cemetery, Bunclody. Cassidy of Bridgetown. John Cassidy, Common, Mulrankin, Bridgetown. Beloved husband of the late Mary. Father of Sean and Seamus. Brother of Jim and Phil. Reposing in Mulligan's funeral home, the Fife, Wexford, on Saturday from 5 until 7 p.m. Funeral mass on Sunday at 1 p.m. in St. David's Church, Mulrankin. Burial afterwards in the new cemetery, Kilmore. Tracy of Barntown. Austin Tracy, Ballyhit, Barntown, and formerly of Castlecomer, County Kilkenny. Beloved husband of Eileen. Father of Yvonne and Aisling. Reposing at Mackin's funeral home, Distillery Road, Wexford, on Friday evening from 7 until 9 p.m. Funeral service on Saturday at 2 p.m. in St. Iberis' Church, Main Street, Wexford Town. Burial afterwards in St. Enoch's Churchyard, Killinick. 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
1: Good morning to you and welcome to this, your Thursday edition of Southeast Radio's Morning Mix on this, the 10th of September. Coming up on your programme today, in a moment we'll be joined live in studio by Fine Gael Senator Cathal Byrne. We'll also hear in the second part of the programme from his colleague, Minister of State Anil Richmond, who is along with Councillor Cathal, Senator Byrne I should say, I've nearly put him back into the council there again a second ago, will be making their way to the Amber Springs Hotel for the Fine Gael Think-In, which is taking place over the next couple of days here in County Wexford. Also, we'll be talking to Tom Coleman. As teenagers head back to school, getting their sleep routine back on track, it can be a challenge, and Tom is an internationally recognised sleep expert, so we'll have a chat with him shortly after 11 on the programme today. But today is World Suicide Prevention Day. Can I remind you, before we get into our opening item on the programme with Sinn Féin Councillor Aoife Rose O'Brien, our comment line is open to you on 053 9145222, and you can text or WhatsApp us on 087 373 7956, and that as always is brought to you in association with Doyle's Garage Cortown and Enniscorthy, the main MG dealers for the county. Can I first of all thank everybody, Emer and the Chief Executive of Wexford County Council, Eddie Taff, for making us so welcome yesterday at the council offices, and this link in now for the Hospitality and Customer Service Awards. But above all that, they gave us an insight into the workings of the various departments, and so many positive stories came out. Perhaps the one that really jumped out is the funding now available for the Market House in Goree. I think up to 9 million between Europe and Ireland, and it really is something that I'm sure is going to be welcome. But there were other issues as well that were brought to our attention, and we will follow up on them. Today then is World Suicide Prevention Day, and a new survey is being launched in Wexford to hear directly from under-18s about their mental health and well-being. And it follows a concerning finding from the first survey, which was for the 18 to 24-year-olds. Sinn Féin Councillor Aoife Rose O'Brien is the chair of the Wexford Mental Health Working Group, and she joins me now.
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1: And look, Aoife Rose, this is a very important day. It's World Suicide Prevention Day, and there's an equally important new survey being launched in Wexford to hear directly from under-18s. But first of all, before we even look at the survey, can you give me the significance of the day, please?
2: Look, Alan, I think that it's so important to put a spotlight on, unfortunately, the really heartbreaking and negatives of mental health, and having a specific day allocated to World Suicide Prevention Day. It shines a light and it shows what supports are available. It shows that it is okay to talk, and it's very important to talk, and that those people who may be struggling with those emotions and those feelings and those thoughts, that they aren't alone, but there are supports and services there, and there are people who actually genuinely do care. And we want people to know that, you know, that's never the solution, and there is always, always an answer to prevent suicide.
1: Now, just to remind people as well, you are the chair of the Wexford Mental Health Working Group. How does this function, please, Aoife Rose?
2: So the working group at the moment, we have a combination of public representatives and representatives from state bodies and local services as well. So like the likes of FDYS, which have been fundamental into the survey that we're launching. We were set up over a year ago, and our main objective is to improve the mental health services for our county. We recognise that there aren't equal services allocated to our county compared to our neighbouring counties, and that's simply what we want to fight for. We're not asking for any more, we're asking for what's equal and what we deserve.
1: So now let's get on to the main reason you and I are speaking today. This survey directly from under-18s, or is it 18 to 24? Can you just clarify the age group that you've actually surveyed, please, Aoife Rose?
2: So this specific survey that we're launching today is for the under-18s, and I suppose the findings from our first public survey for the adults back in June, that showed that 91% of the respondents aged 18 to 24 years reported that they had experienced mental health difficulties. So today we are launching the under-18 survey, and this gives an opportunity to our younger people, to their parents and guardians, to come forward and share their experiences with us. those, as difficult as that may be, we want them to know that their voice matters, and we want to provide for them going forward. You know, we want to give them the space to tell us what matters to them, what challenges they face when it comes to their mental health, and we want them to know, and their parents to know, that they matter equally to us, and we're going to fight for improved services for everybody, all included, including the under-18s.
1: Before we look in more detail at the new survey for under-18s, the 91% of 18 to 24-year-olds who responded to the first survey, what went through your mind when you saw that figure? 91%?
2: Extremely, extremely frightening figures, Alan. And look, unfortunately, we figured that the findings weren't going to be great. We knew that from the anecdotal evidence, from the cases that we've worked on and the stories that we've heard on the ground, we knew that there was a big issue in County Wexford. But to see a figure of 91% for 18 to 24-year-olds, I mean, our children are developing issues with their mental health, and it's extremely frightening. We hear it on the ground every day that there are parents fighting and fighting and fighting for improved services and for even something as simple as an assessment for their children. And unfortunately, I suppose we are prepared now to see that this under 18 survey is probably going to have quite high figures, basing on that finding of the 91%, which unfortunately it's deeply upsetting, but this is what we need to do in order to create change, and the change that our county deserves.
1: And if a young person tells you through this survey that they're struggling, what happens next? How do we make sure that it isn't simply a consultation that could end up on a shelfie for us? I know you won't want that to happen, and you won't let that happen, but how do we make sure it doesn't happen?
2: Absolutely. Well, look, it is our priority in the working group to bring these findings to the relevant ministers, the state bodies, and all people responsible to make sure that our county receives its fair and required level of service to tackle mental health wholly. We want to remind anybody who does complete this survey that there is help there available. We will be advertising that help, both locally and nationally. They don't have to struggle alone, and that goes for the parents and the guardians of these minors also. It can be very, very difficult when somebody in their house is struggling with their mental health. It really is a domino effect throughout the household that we've seen, and we want to make sure that everybody does feel supported in that. They're not alone, and I've given my commitment previously. This will not gather dust on a shelf. We're bringing forward these surveys, and we're wanting to hear from people so that we can take the next step, and the next step is vital. We want to bring this forward, and we want to fight for the improved services, and we will not stop. We will make sure that we represent our county wholly and properly, and hopefully we will get what we deserve for our county and for our people.
1: I'm sure people will welcome the detailed information you're sharing with us here today, and also the fact that you're chairing this Wexford Mental Health Working Group. But the gaps that are out there in support here in Wexford, we both know in the media and in the political circle that there are gaps. We also know that we've been promised and pledged this new unit, new mental health unit. Wonder what the situation is with that, so that people going through this do not have to go to Waterford or elsewhere to seek service.
2: Yes, absolutely. I mean, look, we welcome the news from Minister Butler to say that we will be getting this specialised unit for our county. This is absolutely incredible news, and, you know, we cannot wait for that to be delivered. One concerning fact for me, when I spoke to Minister Butler regarding this, she did confirm to me that there wasn't going to be a service rolled out for under-18s as part of that established unit, and that is what we need to change now today. We have to make sure that our younger people are supported. If our children develop issues with their mental health, they have to have access to robust services to help them manage it and prevent that from escalating further into their adulthood years. So that is one of our main priorities at the moment, is to make sure that specialised unit does cater for our younger people.
1: And finally, before I just get the details, how people can take the survey or make sure that the young people get a chance to put their thoughts into the survey, what is the tangible difference to a 15-year-old or 16-year-old here in Wexford? Not just another report. As you say, you have no intention of letting gather dust on the shelf. You want action on this, but a tangible difference for a 15 or 16-year-old, or even younger or older within the 18 age group, coming out of this?
2: Well, I suppose it's very important for me to mention, Alan, I suppose this survey today, it couldn't be possible possible if it wasn't for Avril and Corlin and Og and Maria and FDYS and the younger people that they actually worked with to help develop the questions for the survey. So it has been youth-led. We've been making sure that, you know, it's grassroots with the younger people. We want to make sure that they felt comfortable from the get-go that this was going to be something that they could engage with and that they would like to engage with, firstly. Secondly, we want to make sure that they are supported. As I said, if they are doing it under the supervision of a parent or guardian, if the parent or guardian is doing it on their behalf, yeah, we want to make sure that they are aware of the services that are there. If they find this survey any which way triggering, or if they are currently struggling with their mental health and you know, they're getting to an extreme episode, please reach out for help. We don't want anybody struggling right now. The services do exist in the county right now. What we're fighting for is more of it. It's not about the staff, the working in this sector. It's actually about just making sure that it's accessible for all.
1: Okay. We started with you on the programme this morning, Aoife Rose. We round off with Wexford Marine Watch, who have a very special ceremony on Wexford Quayfront at 9 o'clock tonight. How can young people access this survey, Aoife Rose?
2: So they can go directly to the Wexford County Council's website. So it's consult.wexfordcoco.ie, and they'll have access to the service there. It's going to be available for the next 2 weeks, and we ask everybody to please engage with it. You know, our first survey back in June, we had an amazing contribution from our constituents and from our public, and we thank them for their incredible support with that. We want to hear the experiences of our younger people now, and as I said, it'll be available for 2 weeks, and hopefully we will capture the real lived experience of our younger people through this. And once we analyse the findings of this survey, of course, we are going to feed this back to the public as well. We aren't going to keep them in the dark. We're going to keep communicating as much as we can going forward.
1: And our thanks to the chair of the Wexford Mental Health Working Group. That is Sinn Féin Councillor Aoife Rose O'Brien, who has promised she'll come back to me when the survey is complete. By the way, the survey will be available from 12 noon today on the Wexford County Council website. Now, as you heard from Garda J.P. Scallon on the programme last Friday, new rules around e-scooters came into effect last week, including mandatory helmets and high-visibility clothing for riders. But what do people here in Wexford make of the changes? And do they think the new rules will make our roads safer? Our journalism graduate with Learning Waves, David Corish, young man from Clongain, has recently joined our Morning Mix and Southeast Radio News team. And he was out on the main street in Wexford to get the reaction from people in Wexford in his first assignment.
3: New regulations requiring e-scoot users to wear helmets and high visibility clothing have come into effect. These new rules come into action after numerous accidents on Irish roads. The most high-profile case being the death of 16-year-old Grace Lynch, who was killed while walking on a footpath in Dublin earlier this year. Minister for Transport Dara O'Brien said that a ban on the use of e-scooters for those under 18 could now also be introduced by the end of the month, after he received the green light from Europe to proceed with the plans. Mr O'Brien said he is now aiming to increase the minimum age for e-scooter use from 16 to 18 by late September or early October. With this proposed rule change in mind, I took to the streets to find out whether the people of Wexford think this would be a good idea.
4: It most certainly would, because I think they're terribly dangerous vehicles, unlicensed.
5: And have you had a close encounter with these e-scooters?
4: While driving, yes.
5: Really?
4: On more than one occasion, yes. They don't appear to have much value on their own lives, e-scooter drivers. The younger ones particularly, obviously.
6: Yeah, it does seem like I have seen kids, teenagers flying on them on the road, and they do seem dangerous, to be honest. Yeah, probably is a good idea. I lived in Cork for a while and I did see some very dangerous kind of manoeuvres, okay. But yeah, it's probably responsible to make it an age limit.
7: It definitely should happen. I don't think e-scooters should be on the road. They have no insurance, no tax, and do you know the speed that they go? Say a young lad nearly knocked me off the road one day, do you know? I just don't believe in them.
8: Many a close encounter. Well, for example, I was collecting my children from school and I had a young lady come straight across the road. She wasn't aware she was in traffic. She was on her phone, on her e-scooter. Not mature enough to be on those on the road at all. I think just under 18, but I do think, as we keep saying, education is needed. So I think maybe when children get into TY, maybe they should do a course. You know, we do, a lot of schools do driving bit of driving with them. Well, it's much easier to teach them on an e-scooter because an e-scooter doesn't take up the space that a car would, you know. So I think that would be something that could be addressed in secondary school, maybe. Confiscate them and don't give them back. That's an option, maybe.
3: So is there a case for even tighter regulations surrounding these vehicles? The government hasn't ruled out a full ban on their use and has said that a Department of Health report on their public health implications, which is due shortly, will inform their next steps, while proposals regarding registration, insurance and driving licence requirements for e-scooters remain under consideration. Have your say on the matter and get into contact with us here at South East Radio.
1: And that's the first report from our new young man who's joined our team for the next 5 months, a student and part of the Learning Ways graduate scheme, David Corrish from Clongain, and certainly raised some very interesting points in that first package he's done for us there. So before we even look at the Fine Gael thinking, I'm joined by Senator Cathal Byrne in studio here with me at the moment. Good morning to you, Cathal.
9: Morning, Al. Morning to your listeners.
1: And I know you'd like to just allude to the first two pieces on the show. First of all, you want to give your support to Wally for Rose has just said there in relation to World Mental Health Day or World Suicide Prevention Day. And again, I'll be on the key front myself as Ambassador for Marine Watch this evening at 9 o'clock for a lovely candle ceremony where people can just, I suppose, reminisce and take the day for what it is. And for you, you reckon this is a very important day?
9: It is, Alan. It's a very, very important day. And it's a particularly important day for the families right across County Wexford who have endured the tragedy and the loss of losing a loved one in this awful way. And it's a ceremony that I have went to for the last couple of years. It is a really respectful, dignified ceremony, and it's one where the participants, you can really see the raw emotion that they bring to it, and it's done in such a respectful way. And I would commend Councillor Aoife Rose O'Brien for the work that is getting done with Councillor Frank Staples as well at Wexford County Council level in promoting mental health, and I want to congratulate her on a personal level. I know that she had a baby and a new arrival.
1: Paddy.
9: Exactly, yes. Yeah. And I wish her and Tom the very best. And I just want to speak for a moment about what is happening at a national level when it comes to
1: the mental health unit and that unit we talk about, and we've been promised any development on that.
9: So where that is at the moment is that earlier this year the HSE capital plan, which is the list of projects that the HSE are going to build over the next 2 to 3 years, for the first time ever the possibility of having a dedicated mental health bed facility in Wexford was included as a ministerial priority for the Minister for Health. And that's a really significant development, first of all, because the document only has 3 ministerial priorities for the entire country, but also because it's the first time that it has ever been listed as a ministerial priority. So I've been working very closely with the Minister for Health, Jennifer Karen McNeill, in making sure that a site is selected and that there are adequate resources put in. So where things are at the moment,
1: do you think the site is likely to be?
9: Well, I think that the right site for it would be to co-locate it with Wexford General Hospital. And I know that there will be a lot of different opinions on where it should be, but in my view, that is the right location for it, because many of the people who present at A&E currently have to travel to Waterford, and it would seem to make sense to me that they could be treated and addressed and that those beds and facilities could be co-located with Wexford General Hospital. Now, I know that there is quite a lot of different views on this, and I would be interested in seeing where it progresses, but it's my opinion that that's the site for it. The detail will be published in the mental health capacity plan that is expected to be published before the end of this year. So we will have greater information. I'll come back to the studio, Alan, once that is published and speak to you on it.
1: Before we get on to the Fine Gael thinking, as I said, we'll hear from your colleague Neil Richmond in relation to overseas funding in the second hour of the show, and also he is en route to the Amber Springs Hotel as we speak. It's great to have the Fine Gael thinking or any conference of any sizable nature in this county of ours. So I know they'll get a warm welcome from the Amber Springs Hotel and the Redmond crew there. But can you just talk, you were nodding there as we heard that first package compiled by David Corrish, and particularly the woman who said there needs to be more induction and introduction to what all this is about in the schools. Now, you and I both know the Rotary have a fabulous Just One Life plan. Does something similar need to be done, specifying e-scooters and e-bikes, etc.?
9: I think so, and as this technology becomes more and more available across the country, I think that we do have to accept that these are mechanically propelled vehicles, and that means that they can travel at speed. And of course we need training, and I will go further. I think that we have to have some sort of mandatory license scheme for them. It's not a bike. It's not where you can get on, you learn at 5 or 6 years of age, 3 or 4 years of age to cycle a bike. These are battery-powered electric vehicle that can travel up to 30, 40 kilometres an hour. Now, I know that the law has been passed saying that they shouldn't be able to pass at further than 20 kilometres an hour, but the reality is that this is a gap where the law hasn't caught up to what's happening on the ground. And it was very interesting in your piece there, Alan, that every single person who was asked on the street about it, all of them said that they have concerns or have had family members or they themselves have had a close incident with one of these e-scooters. And it's too late to come forward. It's not practical to say that they should be banned, but I do think that the law needs to regulate them tighter. What does that mean? Stop under 18s having them, punish the shops that are selling them to under 18s, education for parents where they should be told that these are a dangerous vehicle that should only be available to kids who are over 18. And at 18, you're an adult. So I think that there is work that can be done in the schools, and I'll certainly take that feedback back to the Thinkin later today.
10: Right, the Fine Gael Thinkin, Amber Springs Hotel. You join me in studio today when just looking at the national papers. Mortgage rates are set to hike. Energy bills are also set to rise again, putting more pressure on the average household. I mean, I was in Boggins, Wexford, getting top up on the petrol this morning. And we're now going over €2 per litre for diesel. Yeah. And the garages are doing the best. I know the government has maintained the subsidies. Over €2, we never thought we'd see the day. We thought we had come through this. Is this purely down to Donald Trump's war, or what is it down to?
9: I think that the war in Iran, without any question, is having a big factor when it comes to the cost of fuel at the moment, and we can see that at the pumps. And every time that there's a ceasefire, the price drops back and the oil can get out of the Strait of Hormuz. And every time that there's more attacks and more missile sites, particularly on the depots and the refineries in Iran, there's no question that it is having an impact. Oil prices are set internationally. The government has committed to supporting by reducing the amount of excise that it's taken. And I know that at the Thinkin, one of the big issues that we're going to be talking about is the cost of living. What is a Thinkin? It is where the parliamentary party, ahead of the Dáil and the Shannon returning next week, get together and say, well, what are the Fine Gael priorities as we approach the budget and as we approach the rest of this term out to Christmas? I know from my side, what I want to see is I want to see a budget that rewards working people. I think that the rate that people pay, the higher rate of tax, is far too low and that it must be increased. People at the moment are being penalised if they want to take up an extra shift or work overtime. And with the average wage now being above what the lower rate of tax is, it doesn't make sense to me. So I want to see that change as a priority for me. We will be discussing childcare, which is a big issue. And I know that the government committed to €200 a month in childcare. We have to see a big leap forward in this budget for all the parents right across County Wexford that are looking to get before work, drop their kids to childcare, somebody to collect them after school, with schools, junior infants starting back later this week. And I know that this is a really big issue for working families who feel at the moment that they're paying a lot of money into a pot, but maybe aren't getting a lot back out of it. So they're the two things that I would like to see.
10: Okay. And look, the format for today then and for tomorrow, I know our local democracy reporter Aidan Delaney will be there this afternoon for the doorstep, the press conference. What else is on the agenda?
9: So one
10: summary of it.
9: One of the big things in this is that it's very important to get the party out from Dublin and bring them down to see rural Ireland, rural Wexford. So there'll be quite a lot of engagement with ministers and senior TDs and senators travelling across Wexford to visit businesses, schools, and to look at some amazing community work that's getting done. I know that I'm bringing some of the members of the Oireachtas Climate Committee to Enniscorthy to meet with the CEO, Eddie Taff, and to talk about how we can change the law so that the Enniscorthy Flood Scheme, which is a big priority for me, can get through the planning process. And the reality is that it'll be the members of the Climate Committee that will change that law together with the ministers, and that's something that I want to bring them down so that on the ground they can see the impact and meet some of the people who have been affected by the devastating floods. And if we can get wanting from this that the law would be changed to get that scheme plan and permission, well, that would be a good day's work. And there's many more of those engagements. Myself and Brian Brennan, TD, will be engaging with people throughout County Wexford. And while the think-in might be taking place in Goree, it is a County Wexford event.
10: Thank you for joining me in studio. We'll hear from Deputy Brennan tomorrow for a further update. As I said, our local democracy reporter, Aidan Delaney, will be at the press conference this afternoon, and you'll hear more on South East Radio News and on your Morning Mix. Going to take a break. We've a couple of surveys, very important surveys. A new PwC consumer survey shows how much health and well-being is influencing the way we spend. And before that, we're going to link in with Siobhan Kinsler from the Employment and Recruitment Federation. She is the president. In an area of permanent jobs, are they now taking a back seat? The latest figures show some very interesting shifts.
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10: Well, in a moment, we want to link in with Siobhan Kinsler, who is from the Recruitment Federation. She's the president. But first off, a new PwC consumer survey shows just how much health and well-being is influencing the way we spend. I'm joined by partner with PwC's retail and consumer practice, Ruth McNamee. Good morning.
17: Good morning, Alan.
10: Are we seeing a genuine shift in how Irish people think about health, or are people simply becoming better at tracking and measuring themselves?
17: Great question, Alan. I think we're seeing a clear shift towards more proactive health management among Irish consumers. So if we look at what the survey tells us, 80% today are using a health app or a wearable device for at least one health-related activity. So that's the things like tracking exercise, monitoring sleep, and managing their nutrition. But to your point, what's particularly interesting is that consumers are increasingly looking beyond the device itself. They're placing much greater value on personalised health insights, the diagnostics, the coaching and support programmes that will help them better understand and manage their health. So the trend is pointing there towards consumers taking much greater ownership of their overall well-being. So rather than simply tracking their health, people are looking for tools and services that help them make informed decisions and drive those positive health outcomes.
10: And if 41% are planning to spend more on wellness, Ruth, who's actually driving that spending? Is it people trying to prevent illness? Are people already dealing with health concerns?
17: It's very much across the board. So our survey is multi-generational, and what we're seeing is a lot of Irish consumers have said they're in the top quartile of health in terms of their own health, but what we're seeing there is, particularly in those categories, it's everybody across the board. There is quite a step change in terms of the Irish consumer taking a much greater ownership of their own health. Mm-hmm. And that's coming through in their everyday spending habits, as you just said. So health and wellness is very much top of mind. And some of the things that they're looking at buying as well, there's a lot more to be spent in terms of the vitamins and supplements. So we've seen 67% of the population last year had purchased more in that category. And then we're also seeing increases in gym memberships and fitness classes.
10: And people are increasingly getting health information from AI, Ruth. Should we be concerned that convenience is beginning to compete with professional medical advice?
17: So on that one, I think one of the most striking findings is that 64% of Irish consumers say they typically use an AI tool before consulting a healthcare professional, family member or a website when looking for that health and wellness information. So they're increasingly starting their health journey with AI, but they're not necessarily ending it there. So the survey suggests that consumers are comfortable with AI when it helps them to achieve the practical goals. So that's things like nutrition advice, the personalised fitness plans, and identifying the potential health issues early. But what we would see is that the future is not AI replacing our healthcare professionals. It's technology helping consumers make better informed decisions.
10: 38% describe their mental health as poor or average, despite all this increased focus on well-being. So this is from people who are settled within the community and have their homes, etc. It's still very high, isn't it? 38%?
17: It is still very high. And some of the other key findings coming out of the survey linked to that then, Alan, are in terms of challenges for the consumer are areas like stress, fatigue, low energy, difficulty staying motivated and lack of time, while also trying to balance their health and wellness goals with other priorities. And I think exactly to your point, we've seen that across the board. It's still it's a high number and quite a critical issue.
10: Looking ahead 5 years, what do you think will change most dramatically about the way Irish consumers will manage their health, and what businesses or services will need to adapt?
17: Well, I think on that one, there's a few things, Alan. So I think, like, first of all, even without looking 5 years ahead, wellness is no longer a category. It's a shopping behaviour. So if I look at businesses like retailers, they need to stop thinking about wellness as something that happens in one aisle. Consumers are increasingly making those health-led decisions across their entire shopping basket. I think the other thing that we're seeing there is trust and value will beat innovation every time. So consumers, as you mentioned, they're interested in AI, in the wearables, but the survey is telling us that value for money, cost and clear information matter more than the latest innovation. And the challenge for businesses and retailers is that they need to prove the benefits, not just promote the latest feature. Mm-hmm. And I think the final thing there would be that the winners will help consumers achieve their goals. So if you read the survey, and what we found is some of the key things, people want a healthier lifestyle, they want to live longer, they want to lose weight, they want to get more sleep. So consumers aren't buying products, they're buying outcomes. So whether that's, you know, as I mentioned, losing weight or living longer, retailers that win will be the ones that help consumers make measurable progress towards those goals.
10: 81% are using these wearables. Are consumers becoming more empowered? Or could constantly monitoring the steps, the sleep, the calories and other data, could it create more anxiety?
17: So I think I'm wearing one myself, Alan, and I'm pretty sure your kilometre is faster than mine. But I would say what we're finding for the survey is it's empowering consumers. So it's giving them much more insight into their health, into their well-being. It's allowing them to track, but also make decisions on the back of that. And we've seen that come through, I would say, even, Alan, in what we've seen linked to that on the use of the GLP-1 medications as well. Consumers who are interested in those medications are also very much more in tune with their health tracking as well. So I would say it's just another area within the

0: and a further 21%, as you mentioned, Alan said, they'd be open to using them in the future. I think they're quite interesting numbers, but the more interesting insight is what this tells us about the changing attitudes towards health. So as I mentioned, the consumers who use them or who are interested in using them tend to be significantly more engaged in managing their overall health. So they're more likely to monitor their nutrition, use the digital health tools and track aspects of their well-being, while also actively seeking out products and services that support healthier lifestyles. So while I suppose the GLP-1s have attracted significant attention in recent years, I think it leads us to the broader story in that Irish consumers are again becoming increasingly proactive about their health. And that could be across the board. So whether that's your wearable technology that we just talked about, the personalised health insights or the nutrition support or the GLP-1s, people are taking a much more active role in managing their well-being.
1: And our thanks to PwC's Ruth McNamee. Now, in the era of the secure permanent job, is it now taking a backseat? The latest figures show Irish employers are pulling back on permanent hiring and shifting fast towards temporary contracts. I'm joined by Siobhan Kinsella, who's president of the Employment and Recruitment Federation. Good morning to you, Siobhan.
2: Good morning, Alan.
1: Good to talk to you, Siobhan. Now, Siobhan, if employers are hiring temporary staff just to avoid long-term commitment, are local workers getting stuck in a cycle of job insecurity, or is temporary work actually giving people more leverage over their schedules?
2: There's a bit of both in that, actually. It's a really good point that you raise, Alan. Temporary work can also be a really strong gateway into permanent work. So a lot of the way things are at the moment, there's so much uncertainty for employers, whether it's because multinationals into AI, and then the next line item they can cut is payroll. That has an impact on SMEs around the country. On top of that, you have tariffs, you know, which is impacting a lot of our exports. So in the broader kind of ecosystem, what you find is employers are less able to make a longer term commitment. So that does increase temporary hiring, but also people do forget that temporary hiring can lead to a permanent job. So it's not at all unusual for somebody to be taken on as a temporary worker and then to be converted after a period of time into a permanent job. But this time of the year, you would normally have a fairly substantial rise in amount of permanent jobs that would be available. And this year it's notable that there aren't as many of them. There's a marked decrease.
1: I see. And we do keep hearing that filling permanent roles takes months. Are employers genuinely struggling to find qualified talent, Siobhan, or are their demands simply becoming completely unrealistic?
2: Well, if you look at somebody who's in a permanent job at the moment, you'd have a certain amount of attrition, as you'd call it. You know, people leave jobs and look for other jobs all the time, and those jobs are being replaced. But because there's so much uncertainty in the economy at the moment, there's a phenomenon called job hugging, and that is people who would normally have looked for another job, they're scared to, they're saying, I'm better off, I'm safer where I am, and the likelihood of them moving has decreased. And there's also been a notable increase in people going from the private sector into the public sector as well, for security reasons. In terms of, there's always the old adage, you know, in a recruitment ad, you know, I'm looking for somebody with 25 years experience in AI, when AI didn't actually exist 25 years ago. Generally, there seems to be a lot of realism among employers. But the other thing I'd also note, particularly in advance of the budget, is the cost of employing even somebody on minimum wage has increased by 17% over the last 2 years. So what's happening at the lower end of the market is that people are competing for more skills, even though they're paying somebody minimum wage, because it's so expensive for the employer at this stage. And that's having a knock-on impact on our young people. And it's really, really important that our young people get work, to get experience, to develop their experience, to become more, you know, capable as their careers progress as well. But it's such significant investment to hire somebody on a permanent basis that there is a certain amount of reticence, and that, you know, somebody who might have accepted previously, well, I'll take that skill. If they don't have that skill, I'll compromise. There is less compromise going on in the market. You are right.
1: Yeah, and the company culture then, if you have within your company some who are permanently employed and some who are on temporary contracts, what's the culture like in an office or workplace when that happens?
2: We're really lucky in Ireland. We have something called the Agency Workers Directive. It was transposed into Irish law. It's a European directive. But that means that it's illegal to pay a temporary worker any less than you pay a direct hire who's doing exactly the same job. Now, where the benefits end is with the wages. You know, in the event that you get extra bonuses or you get pension or those kind of things, you're not obliged

0: to make those, you know, at parity, but the wages are actually the same.
1: Yeah.
0: You tend to find a lot of larger companies, multinationals, would could keep up to 15% of their workers as temporary agency workers, and that is just to allow them to flex up and down on their workforce. But then again, a lot of those organisations will convert successful temp workers into permanent workers as those vacancies rise as well.
1: Let's localise it for me now. For a local business owner here in Wexford who needs to expand right now, but they feel terrified about the next 12 months, what's the safest hiring move that they could make this week?
0: A temporary agency worker through a recruitment agency, because they'll manage the employment law side of it for you in the event that you need to discipline them or there's problems or any of those kind of things. And for small to medium enterprise, employment law is a quagmire at the moment. It's just getting more and more complicated. So my advice, if you're taking on somebody for less than a year, put them on a fixed term contract if you're employing them directly, in the event that you, you know, want that extra safety to, that you're in compliance with all employment law and all employment obligations. You're better off going through an agency. Most people say, oh my God, agencies get paid an enormous amount of money. If you think about what the agency gets, it's like the head and the pint of Guinness. Everything else is what you're actually legally obliged to pay the candidate anyway. It's just that the agency has to pay them. So the amount that the agency gets percentage-wise is about the size of the head of the pint of Guinness.
1: Finally, if you were sitting down with the Minister for Enterprise tomorrow, what is the single biggest policy change you would demand to make hiring easier for Irish businesses?
0: I would ask them to take a strong, hard look at the cumulative impact of the measures the government have taken through increasing minimum wage, through auto-enrollment pensions, through increased employer's PRSI, to increase statutory sick pay being transferred from government to small to medium enterprise. All of those measures taken by government over the last number of years are having a disproportionate impact on small to medium enterprise, because the measures that they're forcing employers to pay for that were previously paid for by government, multinational employers already have those benefits. Public sector workers already have those benefits. So it's having a disproportionate impact, and I'd stall any further measures.
1: Thank you for taking our call, Siobhan. As I said, Siobhan is President of the Employment and Recruitment Federation.
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1: So much to get through in part two of your Morning Mix as well. From secret payouts and fake evidence to political cover-ups, we're going to speak to Frank Connolly, who's brought an incredible book out. We'll have a chat with Frank. Tom Coleman, sleep expert, nationally and internationally acclaimed, we'll link in with as well. Teenagers finding it hard to sleep, great advice, not just for teenagers, but for adults. And so too, we'll hear from Graham Scallon in the build-up to the Wexford rally. So a lot happening in part two of your Morning Mix. But yesterday we had a most informative broadcast from Wexford County Council Chambers. And amongst the guests was Alan Fitzhenry, who's the main man in the New Ross district at the moment. I presume I'm now joined by the main woman, Connie Tantrum, who I don't get to see for 3 years, and I get to meet in the space of a couple of months because you were on the ship, the Dunbrody, when we did our outside broadcast. Connie, it's a massive year. It's the 20th anniversary of the New Ross Piano Festival. Big week, big occasion for
10: you. It is, because for 20 years to be bringing really important, brilliant pianists to New Ross in the southeast corner of Ireland from all over the world, it's an achievement, and it's been like that from the beginning.
1: Yeah. We were due to talk to Finian Collins, and we didn't get the opportunity because things were so busy. Things break on this particular program, and we didn't get a chance. So you're here to set the scene on us. But looking back over the 20 years, what was the biggest gamble you took on an artist or a concert idea? And hopefully it paid off for you.
10: Oh, I don't know that we took gambles, Alan.
1: You were just
10: we were
1: so
10: very
1: assured.
10: Careful.
1: Yeah. Gotcha.
10: Finian is very good, has many contacts, knows who's good. And we're a voluntary group that had been together for about 10 years before we started the Piano Festival. So we were kind of used to putting on concerts. So I wouldn't say we took a gamble. We were careful.
1: What were their highlights within the 20 years? I mean, who...
10: Oh, one after the other.
1: Yeah. Name some of the top class pianists that came your way.
10: Well, from people who would know in Ireland, obviously John O'Connor, Hugh Tinney. Those were the ones, especially at the beginning, because they were familiar names and it got the idea of a piano festival.
1: Did you ever have Ethna Tinney here?
10: No, we didn't. No.
1: Trailblazer Ethna.
10: I remember Ethna, yes.
1: Yeah,
10: indeed.
1: She was and is
10: She brought music to schools as well.
1: She did, and it broke down the barriers, any barriers people had to play music.
10: Yeah.
1: An innovator. Now, to land a massive world-class lineup like Finian Collins, Jamie Duffy and the RTE Concert Orchestra, that ain't easy to do nowadays, is it?
10: I know, but I think his reputation and our reputation have stood by us because people rarely say no, you know, if we ask in plenty of time.
1: They say if you build it, they will come. So when you decided to build this, did they come?
10: Yes.
1: The artists came, and did the audiences come?
10: The audiences came, the same loyal audiences. And over the years now, we've tried to add extra bits to attract a different audience. And this year, it's incredible. Like, we talk about a piano festival, and a festival implies a whole body of work, which we've got from the Wednesday to the Sunday. But at the same time, within, and there are people who come to all of those events. They buy the ticket and they just come to everything. But within that now, we've got little jewels of concerts, separate concerts, that if you've never been to the Piano Festival, you can go to one concert because we have Judy Carmichael doing, if you like, Fats Waller sort of stride jazz. Judy Carmichael is your woman.
1: Yeah.
10: So she's coming on Saturday afternoon. We've got, as you mentioned, Jamie Duffy. If you're into internet and social things, you will have heard of Jamie Duffy.
1: Surely do. That's a big name, a big catch for you now.
10: Yes, it is.
1: Yeah.
10: And he's just as coming the same as everyone else. And on top of that, we have what would be our normal, you know, international stars. We have a really famous established French pianist called Jean-Evelyn Bavouzet.
1: Bavouzet. Monsieur Bavouzet.
10: Exactly. Yeah. And he's very well established.
1: When is it all on? You've got to tell us now. When does it all kick off?
10: It starts on the 23rd. And that's another thing. On the 23rd, we have young piano students playing and giving a concert of their own. So there's another separate concert. If you have school-going children and you want to show them what can happen, we have 25, I think, young piano students, local, southeast.
1: Yeah.
10: And everything from beginners to grade 8 diplomas, all giving a concert that night.
1: I mentioned Ethna Tinney there because she was an innovator, and she did, as I say, want to break down the barriers, because classical music still is often perceived as being elitist, exclusive. Mm-hmm. And this festival, I think one of the main aims you've told me over the years, and you link in with my colleague, good friend Alan Maguire, on his Saturday show, you exclusively, or extensively, I should say, That is a stigma, and you need to shatter it. And you've gone about your way of doing that, haven't you?
10: We're trying, indeed we are. You know, another interesting one that's coming this time is a girl called Rebecca Ormodia. Mm. And she's doing a whole programme. She's half Nigerian. And she's doing a whole programme on African music and African composers. Like, we've never had anything like that before.
1: Do you get any financial support, Connie?
10: Oh, yes.
1: Do you?
10: We couldn't manage without.
1: So
10: the Arts Council and the local council have always supported us.
1: And that's the biggest... So they are the financial hurdles that those organisations have helped you overcome.
10: Oh, immensely. The very first one in 2006, I contacted the Arts Council and they were supportive from the word go.
1: Yeah. You love it, don't you? How long have you been involved? It's a little over 20 years since you got involved in the cultural side of New Ross, isn't it?
10: I think so. We won't go how far.
1: Still love it as much as ever.
10: Yeah. Well, yes, it's love. What's not to love, you know?
1: I know Alan FitzHenry very well, and I could sense the pride in the area when he spoke to me yesterday about all the various cultural events coming up.
10: Yes.
1: And you add that, it's hot on the heels of the Kennedy Summer School.
10: And the Eugene O'Neill coming up.
1: Absolutely.
10: We have the Ames Choral Festival. I was connected with that for 22 years. Yeah. From the beginning. And that's wonderful. It brings choirs from all over Ireland.
1: You love popping into the studio, so don't leave it as long. As I said, it was 3 years since we last met. We've spoken on occasions. You're on the Brodie with Sean and the crew when we were there. You're here in studio with me now. The one thing you'd like for your next visit is improved parking in Wexford Town. Is that right?
10: Oh, yes.
1: How long did it take you to find a spot?
10: About 15 minutes.
1: Today?
10: Round and round.
1: Round and round you went?
10: Yes.
1: Obviously.
10: I'd probably clamp now.
1: No, you won't be clamped. They'll be kind to you. Look, when the final notes of the RTE Concert Orchestra fade on Sunday, what do you hope the legacy of the 20th Anniversary Festival will be for the region?
10: Well, a lot more visitors, because they come from all over. Increasingly from abroad, but all over Ireland. Yeah. You know, they come from Dublin West and the West. We don't have many from Cork. I think Cork has so much music of its own, doesn't have time to go anywhere else, you know.
1: You want more from the Rebel County?
10: Yes, could do with a few more from there.
1: Thanks, Colin.
10: But a load of loyal people, and always new people coming as well, so it's great.
1: We've a really interesting guest coming up after 11 as well. Our thanks to Connie for joining us. From secret payouts and fake evidence to political cover-ups that brought down governments, he is a legendary journalist at this stage. His brand new book is called Exposed. We'll be talking live to Frank Connolly.
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16: It's 11 o'clock. Good morning. I'm Siobhan Murphy. Young people across County Wexford are being asked to speak openly about their experiences of mental health as a new survey for under-18s gets underway. The initiative follows an earlier survey which found very high levels of reported mental health difficulties among young adults in the county. Sinn Féin councillor Aoife Rose O'Brien, chair of the Wexford Mental Health Working Group, says young people must be central to decisions about future services.
17: We want to give them the space to tell us what matters to them, what challenges they face when it comes to their mental health, and we want them to know, and their parents to know, that they matter equally to us, and we're going to fight for improved services for everybody, all included, including the under-18s.
16: Meanwhile, a dedicated mental health inpatient facility for County Wexford has moved a significant step closer. Fine Gael Senator Colburn says the project has been included as a ministerial priority in the HSC capital plan, one of only three such priorities nationally. He believes the facility should be located alongside Wexford General Hospital.
18: And I know that there will be a lot of different opinions on where it should be, but in my view, that is the right location for it, because many of the people who present at A&E currently have to travel to Waterford, and it would seem to make sense to me that they could be treated and addressed, and that those beds and facilities could be co-located with Wexford General Hospital. Now, I know that there is quite a lot of different views on this, and I would be interested in seeing where it progresses, but it's my opinion that that's the site for.
16: The European Central Bank's widely expected to raise interest rates when it meets later. The predicted quarter of percentage point increase would see its main rate rise to 2.5%. It would mark the second increase by the ECB this year. Chairperson of Irish Mortgage Advisors, Trevor Grant, explains why the rise is expected.
19: Anticipated inflation for ECB, they have a figure of 2% that's been enshrined for some time. Inflation was at 2.9% in July because of the cost of goods and services increasing so exponentially. And unfortunately, in August, that jumped to 3.3%. So their natural reaction to an increase in inflation like that is to increase ECB rates.
16: The selection of a site for the new Ross Primary Care Centre has been called a game changer by the chairman of the municipal district. Councillor John Fleming is welcoming the news that a location has been chosen for the long-awaited healthcare facility. Its exact location will be revealed next week following a meeting of HSE officials and local representatives. Councillor Fleming says residents of the town have been waiting for good news like this for a long time.
20: Everybody's waiting on this for years. We had this and we had a false dawn on many times before. So we really want to see it progressing this time, and I think it'll be a huge benefit. And especially, I think they're going to make it more efficient, I suppose, in construction rather than the other rooms. They're going to have shared flexible rooms and all. So it'll be a huge addition.
16: Meanwhile, four HSE regions are to lose power over day-to-day spending. The public expenditure minister is taking the action due to an overspend of hundreds of millions of euro. It's understood the regions are in the West and Northwest, the Southwest, Dublin Southeast and Dublin and Midlands. Minister Jack Chambers said the overspend was completely unacceptable.
21: We're spending 27 billion euro this year. And in some instances, the level of controls and the performance of certain management in the HSE has been completely ineffective, unacceptable, and there's been a complete disconnect between their budget and their behaviour in terms of how they've recruited and how they've allowed certain elements of their non-pay budget to go out of control in certain instances.
16: And Gorey is hosting Fine Gael's parliamentary party thinking today and tomorrow at the Amber Springs Hotel. The event will bring senior party figures, including ministers, TDs, senators and councillors, to North Wexford. The thinking will focus on developing policy and preparing for the next budget. North Wexford Deputy Brian Brennan said the visit should provide a boost for the town.
22: But I will also use this opportunity to showcase Wexford, and especially North Wexford. Approximately 15 ministers and MEPs will be visiting various projects right across North Wexford.
16: For all your local stories and more, visit southeastradio.ie. It's 4 minutes past 11.
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16: Any rain will clear, leaving well scattered showers and occasional sunny spells following highest temperatures 18 to 20 degrees.
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1: Yeah, welcome back to part two of your morning mix. Ireland is now ranked 8th in the world for international development aid. On his way to the Fine Gael Thinking as Minister State for International Development and the Diaspora, Neil Richmond, will hear from him in just a few moments' time. But as I mentioned just before the news at 11 there, from secret payouts and fake evidence to political cover-ups that brought down governments, we're looking back at the darkest scandals in modern Irish history. I'm joined on the line by one of Ireland's most legendary investigative journalists, Frank Connolly. His brand new book is called Exposed, and he joins me now. Good morning to you, Frank.
5: Good morning, Al.
1: It's a great pleasure to talk to you, Frank. I've been watching and following your work very closely down through the years. This latest one, though, sounds even more interesting, maybe than even some that have gone before. When you spend three decades uncovering bribery, planted evidence and institutional cover-ups, how do you stop yourself from becoming completely cynical about the entire Irish establishment, Frank?
5: I don't think cynical is very useful, or cynicism. My view is that the work of journalism is to investigate and expose what's going on within society, and particularly how the powerful are behaving. And I've been doing that since, as you said, since the late 80s, early 1990s. This work is really looking back on some of the scandals that I and indeed other journalists exposed during the period of Charles Haughey's stewardship of the country, and right up to the forced resignation of Bertie Ahern in 2008. And that examination of political corruption, as you say, exposed, I suppose, a deep culture of corruption in the nexus between business interests and the political system. The book was inspired, I suppose, when Michael Lowry was invited in by the two main parties, Fianna Fáil and Fine Gael, to help form a government in early 2025. And I think many people of our generation, and certainly of a younger generation, would not have been aware that that Lowry was himself a disgraced politician who indeed the current Fianna Fáil leader, Micheál Martin, sought his resignation and dismissal from politics after the findings of the Moriarty Tribunal. That was in 2011 when the report came out, and Martin described Lowry as somebody totally unsuited to politics because the tribunal found that he was involved in accepting large payments from the businessman Dennis O'Brien.
1: Does that infuriate you as an investigative reporter, that despite tribunals, headlines and those adverse findings, voters and politicians still keep bringing the same figures back into power?
5: Well, I think this was one classic example, and indeed you're right. Michael Lowry has been voted in and has topped the poll in Tipperary in his constituency for decades since. But I think what's more important is the failure of the political system to deal with the corruption that it investigates itself. You're right. I mean, the Moriarty Tribunal was set up to investigate the payments to Charles Haughey and Michael Lowry from Ben Dunn and others. The Flood Tribunal, in which I was centrally involved, was set up because of the payments to Ray Burke. I had discovered from a businessman called Jim Gogarty back in 1995 that Burke had received two large payments of £40,000 each in cash, in envelopes, from two businessmen in connection with land rezoning in North Dublin back in 1989. So the period, even then we were looking back, was almost 10 years previously. I met Bertie Ahern on the day of the election in 1997 in Dublin in June 97 when it looked like he was going to get into power as Taoiseach for the first time. And he asked me what I was writing about, because we hadn't named Burke as the recipient of these monies in any of the stories I was writing for the Business Post. And I told Bertie Ahern at the time that, you know, he should go and talk to Jim Gogarty. He only lived up the road. He has a house full of files. And Bertie assured me that he wouldn't have an effing Michael Lowry in his cabinet. Lowry had, of course, resigned the year before that, in 1996. So the problem was, the tribunal was set up by Bertie Ahern after it emerged that after he appointed Ray Burke as Minister for Foreign Affairs 2 weeks after our conversation, within months his whole charade had melted and Burke was forced to resign in September of that year. A tribunal was set up, and eventually that tribunal came back to haunt Bertie Ahern himself, because of course it ended up exposing his bizarre financial arrangements when he was Minister for Finance in the late 80s and early 90s.
1: Can I ask you, Frank, if someone like James Gogarty or Tom Gilmartin, who paid a massive personal price for stepping forward, if they or someone like them walked into your office right now with evidence of a high-level corruption, would you honestly advise them to blow the whistle, or would you warn them that it could ruin their life?
5: Well, I think both of those men had their own minds, and they knew what they were getting into. Jim Gogarty was an elderly man in approaching his 80s when I met him. His wife was much younger. He had seven children, and he was worried about his pension. And it was because of the fact that his employer, Joe Murphy, senior of JMSE, had failed to honour his pension commitments, that Gogarty came forward. Mm. Now, I think you're right, because Gogarty died within 5 years of the tribunal findings in 2013, but I think he would have done everything again. Gilmartin is another story, and I think you're right. Gilmartin came to Dublin from Luton in England to try and develop retail projects in the centre of the city, on Bachelor's Walk and in Quarryvale in West Dublin. He met a series of obstacles put up by leading politicians, public servants, and business people who ousted him from his business. He was bankrupted. He was accused of fraud. He was treated appallingly until he then discovered that there was massive corruption going on with his business being looted by other people.
1: Yeah.
5: Politicians were taking money. His business associates were paying off public officials on a massive scale. This was emerged at the tribunal, of course. I had the tip of the iceberg. I found out about the money to Liam Lawler, about the money to Frank Dunlop and his payments to councillors, the money to P. Flynn that was given as a donation to Fianna Fáil that Flynn put into his offshore bank account. And indeed, subsequently, what emerged in relation to Bertie Ahern's finances came as a direct result of Tom Gilmartin's exposures and revelations. Gilmartin himself died soon after. In fact, literally months before the publication of my book in 2014, he was happy that he had told a story. But both of those men died prematurely, in my view, because of the stress that they suffered.
1: You were investigating the Donegal Garda corruption, and you uncovered fake bomb plots and framed families. Was there ever a moment where you genuinely feared for your own personal safety or realised you were being watched?
5: Well, certainly there were dozens of Gardaí and Donegal implicated in what emerged as the scandal that led to the Morris Tribunal in 2002. I went up there in 1999. I met Frank McBurty Sr., whose son had been accused, along with his nephew, of killing a cattle dealer in October 96, in what turned out to have been a hit-and-run accident, in which his son, Frank McBurty Jr., and nephew, Mark McConnell, had absolutely nothing to do with. However, they were framed by Gardaí, who had more questions to answer, indeed, than the McBurty family. That led me to other stories in Donegal during that period, 99, 2000, 2001, the planting of drugs in the premises of Frank Short, who did almost 5 years in jail, accused of allowing illegal drugs to be sold in his premises in Redcastle in the Inishowen Peninsula. Short was innocent. It turned out the drugs were planted by a Garda informant and were paid for by members of the Gardaí. A man called Hugh Diver was arrested when an explosive device was put on a mast, an MMDS mast. These are transmission masts that were put up for television signals, and the local people in Ardra and other parts of the Northwest were opposed to them. It turned out that the explosive device on the mast was intended to throw blame on the protesters, and in fact had been prepared in a local Garda station and planted by a Garda. And then finally Sheena McMahon came forward to me with evidence that her husband Noel McMahon, a detective, and his superintendent Kevin Lennon were involved in planting false bombs, or hoax bombs as they were called, with materials that were used by the IRA and other groups for explosive devices. These were being planted in locations around the Northwest by Gardaí with the help of their informants, and then claimed as IRA bombs in order to get promotion for the Gardaí involved. All of these were extraordinary stories. I personally...
1: Everything you've just shared with me there, which is quite astonishing, Frank, is all that proven?
5: All of that was proven by the Morris Tribunal, which took several years of investigation and about eight different modules. And, of course, all of this stood up. However, a very small number of Gardaí were forced to resign or were fired. the system continued. And although we warned that this type of behaviour, not all of it, but this type of corrupt behaviour was not uncommon in other divisions, within 10 years we had, of course, the other scandal in Cavan and Monaghan when Maurice McCabe came forward with his allegations. So it took a long time, and indeed I think it's still a work in progress for this type of impropriety and improper behaviour to be crushed from within the Gardaí.
1: I don't want to give out the whole book. I mean, you've just given us some riveting examples of what's in the book. Like, we'd like to think modern Ireland is much cleaner and more transparent than what have been described as the Wild West days of Charlie Haughey and Ray Burke. Are we actually less corrupt today, Frank, do you think? Or have people just gotten much smarter about how they hide the paper trail?
5: Without giving it all away, but I think there is one issue that jumped out at me and quite came upon me completely by accident when I was researching this book, and that is the discovery of the circumstances surrounding the death of baby John in Carrick-Davin in 1984. And I mention it because this is an issue that hasn't been resolved. So although Joanne Hayes and her family were wrongly blamed for the murder of this baby that was found on the rocks on a beach 50 miles south from where they lived. Indeed, they made confessions to killing baby John, totally untrue. A tribunal was set up, which was very flawed, and which was a witch hunt of Joanne Hayes and her family. But it turned out, and I only discovered this in recent months, that the mother who gave birth to baby John was from a Garda family. In other words, her father was a Garda. He was deceased since 1976. His daughter gave birth to a child in 1984. There was a search around Carrick-Davin of young women asking who they were going out with, where they were meeting with married men. It was another witch hunt of sorts. But it turned out her brother was a serving guard at the time. The sergeant who controlled the exhibits that went missing at one point was a neighbour of theirs, a guard, Patrick Reedy, since deceased. And it turned out that nobody really investigated the circumstances surrounding that.
1: So the questions you are now asking on that are what?
5: Well, I'm asking why the Gardaí didn't go back to the south of the county around Carrick-Davin to find out, to do more investigation. Because if I could find it out, and indeed other people in the area, since 2023, when a couple were arrested on foot of DNA evidence, which showed that they were the mother and father of the dead child, who as I said, was stabbed 28 times and had its neck broken, that this turned out that there were searches of houses inside Kerry. And those people, of course, knew who owned the house where this baby was born. It didn't take long for me to discover who their family were, or to find out that they were actually... They were a Garda family.
1: And so what you've expressed here, in short, well, you've kind of gone into detail on it with me as well. It's expressed in more detail in your new book, is it?
5: It is indeed.
1: Yeah, okay.
5: It's all set out there in black and white.
1: Frank, look, thank you for taking time to talk to us this morning. I'm sure people will be listening attentively to you, maybe agreeing or disagreeing with what you have said there today, but you were not afraid to put your own life at risk. And I mean, you spent years writing for major national newspapers like the Sunday Business Post and the Mail on Sunday. Now, with local newsrooms shrinking and investigative journalism budgets being slashed today, who do you think is left to hold the power brokers to account?
5: Well, I think there's very good journalists out there, very good young journalists. They're not resourced properly. There's a huge threat coming down the line from social media and fake news. I had to build journalism around facts, and I think people will find that the book is factual. But I think there is a huge pressure. Advertising, as you know yourself, for radio and as well as newspapers, local newspapers and national newspapers has collapsed. But I think there's certainly a thirst out there, and particularly among a younger generation, to know the truth of what's going on around them. And I have great faith, rather than cynicism, I have great optimism in our younger people.
1: Well, you certainly haven't lost your spark anyway, that's for sure. You've made us think here this morning. Whether people agree or disagree with you, it's up to them. But the book is out there right now called Exposed. Is that right? Do you want to give it a little mention?
5: Exposed Scandals That Rocked the Irish State, published by Merrion Press.
1: Thank you for joining us this morning. Investigative journalist Frank Connolly there. What a story, or what a group of stories he has shared with us. Let's go a little bit lighter in just a second. But before that, we do want to link in with Minister Neil Richmond. We'll then look at the Wexford rally. We'll hear from Minister Neil Richmond, who I spoke to before he headed off en route to the Amber Springs Hotel in Gorey. We'll hear from him about Ireland now being ranked 8th in the world for international development aid.
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1: Yeah, we're going to hear from Minister Neil Richmond, who, as I said, is en route to the Amber Springs Hotel for the Fine Gael think-in. Fine Gael TD, senators and MEPs meet in Gorey for the two-day gathering beginning today. But we will be hearing from Minister Richmond in relation to overseas funding. Funding, by all accounts, that is even more urgently needed now after cutbacks by the likes of the USA. But before that, big weekend for motorsport in Wexford. The Wexford Volkswagen Stages Rally takes place across Saturday and Sunday. Who better to talk to us than Graham Scallon? Graham, it's finally rally week. What can people expect from the Volkswagen Stages Rally this weekend?
2: Good morning, Alan. Good morning, your listeners. It's great to be here, finally, at the weekend of the rally. There's been a huge amount of work going on behind the scenes for the last number of months. I'm really looking forward to getting that underway. We have two full days of rallying, Saturday and Sunday. We have 18 stages with over 200 kilometres of competition stages for competitors. So it's a proper two-day rally, and it's as big as any rally in the country. Before that, on Friday evening, we have a ceremonial start, which is starting at the Bullring, and it's on the famous street, Monk Street, which is great. Obviously, the only street in Ireland with a roof on it that we can go ahead, and if it's weather like today, we can still go ahead with it, so that's great to see. So I'd encourage people to come down to see it, see the cars, see the crews, and enjoy the atmosphere. It's great to be at this weekend at this stage, Alan.
1: And how important is the support of and cooperation of residents and the local communities along the rally route? Maybe you want to just highlight some aspects, and of course safety is paramount, isn't it?
2: Yeah, absolutely. I suppose, like, it's absolutely essential that we get the buy-in from the local authorities, let that be Wexford County Council and Gardaí and all them people with it. But the residents itself, because at the end of the day, they're giving us the area for us to be able to compete on and to run on the weekend. So we have to try our best to communicate with them, to work with them. We have to try and liaise in and out if people want to get in and out. We need to do that, Alan. We need to do it professional. Maybe in the past we weren't doing it as professional as we're doing it now, where we have resident liaison people that are specifically dealing with people to make sure we do that. But we need everyone out there, let them be spectators or competitors or anyone at all is out there, to respect the residents, because they're giving us the area to, I suppose, to have this. So we're relying on goodwill of the community, and we need to obviously pay that back to them. And I'd just like to say thanks very much to the community. They've been a lot of help.
1: Because you've got hundreds of competitors and spectators and dozens of closed roads to manage. The biggest challenge in all of this is what, Graham?
2: Well, I suppose from a help point of view, we need about 200 people to help this weekend to make it work. So we'll have about 150 each day. So in total, you have about 200 people, because there's a crossover. So it's a lot of bodies. And it's a lot of briefings to be done with people to make sure, because at the end of the day, the priority here is safety. And we want everyone to get home safe on Sunday evening, okay?
1: Yeah, and what advice would you give when it comes to safety then? Stay well back behind the barriers, etc. I mean, what is the key point you get out with regards to safety?
2: Absolutely. Listen to the marshals. If the marshals are asking you to move, they're not doing it to spoil your viewing. They're doing it because they see some safety reason why they're doing it.
1: Yeah.
2: Most of these are experienced people, so they're saying it for a reason, and they're maybe seasoned marshals, sort of seen things at other events that they're bringing to this event. So I would say get to your location, your viewing point early, park up, never try and block any
1: access. How far does it go out around the county from where it sets off from the Wexford area?
2: Saturday morning we go to Galbally, up to Ratneor, then into Old Ross, and then on Sunday it's Blackwater, Pool of Ogue and Ballymarne. So it's a good spread of the county, Alan, which is obviously good for local businesses, because it's Wexford's largest sporting event and worth about 1.5 million to the economy. So it's a big event, so it's good to see it spread so far as well, that it's not all just Wexford town.
1: And also, I know we've been heavy on the safety and all the observance rules, etc., but let's talk about the quality of the field. And it's not so long since a very young Graham Scallon and a younger Alan Corcoran stepped out in the key front there with our MD at the time, Liam Dwyer.
2: That's right.
1: And we looked at your beautiful car. You're not racing yourself because you had an accident, but it was a different type of accident. It wasn't to do with rallying, was it?
2: Absolutely, it was a road-going accident, Alan. And look,
1: you're well after it. You were touch and go for a while, weren't
2: yeah,
1: you?
2: Look, I'm in good shape, Alan. I'm back to good health, thank God. The field this weekend, we have a slightly smaller field than we would have last year, okay?
1: Yeah.
2: But the quality is still there.
1: And the cars, make us all mad, jealous. Talk to me about the cars. The cars are magnificent.
2: Sure, absolutely. Look, some of the top cars there, Alan, you know, they're best of cars you can get. And cars worth maybe $250,000 in euros each, you know. We've Daniel Corona back, previous winner, who won it twice. Great to see him. We've Ryan McHugh and Casey J. Coleman. Both of them came from the Motorsport Ireland Academy, who are racing internationally across the globe at this stage, and they were only out last weekend in Cardigan as well. We have some local guys, James Bradley, Tomás O'Rourke, some well seasoned competitors as well, with some beautiful cars. And we have a really famous car coming, and it's going to be interesting to see on Friday evening on Monk Street, is we have a Porsche. James Ford, a guy coming from the UK. It's the only one of them that's in Ireland. an absolute fabulous looking car, fabulous sounding car, and it's just it's a real iconic car.
1: You've got the huge responsibility of clerk of the course. Is Mr. Dyer still involved? Because he normally does reports into us on it.
2: He does, and he's still there, and he's still helping with us, thank God. Look, a massive task. It's a big responsibility, but it's not all my responsibility, okay? I'm the one that will, I suppose, give the final say on it, but I have a massive team behind me. Very, very lucky to have the support that I have. And this is not about me. This is for Wexford Motor Club, and it's us as a team working together. And we want to run a safe event for everyone to enjoy this weekend. And I suppose we've been lucky. We came from a place back a number of years ago. It was a small amount of people, but the help this year has been unreal. And because we're dealing with residents better as well, we're actually getting some help back from residents as well that are willing to help us on the weekend. Yeah. So for us as a club, we feel we're going in the right direction because we're dealing with a very professional.
1: You also want to acknowledge Wexford County Council and An Garda Síochána. Their help is invaluable to you, I take it.
2: Absolutely. Like, we deal with Wexford County Council for a number of months now, because obviously we're blocking off 200 kilometres of roads. So, like, that's a big undertaking, and a lot of residents, maybe 1,000 residents there to deal with. So fair play to them, and they've been very easy to deal with, and they see us as being professional. We have An Garda, obviously, and they're brilliant with us as well, and all the services, HSE, and all of them are with us this weekend. We obviously have a main sponsor. Our title sponsor is Wexford Volkswagen, and look, without them and their support, events like this simply can't happen. We're lucky we have White's Hotel, T. Morris and all them that are linked in with us as well.
1: And it's bringing €1.5 million into the Wexford economy.
2: Yeah, that's wow.
1: And that Porsche that you're talking about, already I've got a few messages popping up there. Where can they see it? When can they see it?
2: It will be on Wexford Quay Front starting from about 4 o'clock on Friday, but it will be in, starting from the Bullring and going down into Monk Street at about 7 or 7:30 on Friday evening. And I genuinely mean that it is worth seeing. It is worth seeing. It's worth hearing.
1: How much is it worth? Any idea?
2: It's probably worth a couple, 300,000 or maybe more. I'm not sure exactly what it's worth.
1: To get a top quality rally car, are you still talking about over 150 grand?
2: Yeah, well, look, there's the modified section and then there's the homologated section, Alan. And look, homologated have grown over the last few years.
1: What do you mean by homologated?
2: Homologated cars.
1: Homologated.
2: Homologated, yeah. So they're cars that come from manufacturers and they're building them. And they're more expensive, but I suppose they're the higher quality of cars. But that's grown in Ireland. I see it around Ireland. I'm chair of the Rallies Commission for Motorsport Ireland, the governing body, and I'm at every event every second weekend, so I see these growing. That's the trend of where it's going. But modified rallying will always be there. Yeah. And it's what people want to go out and see. Most of the people go down to this morning and start to go look at the rally because they want to see modified section. So a great section, and a passion that I would always have is the modified myself.
1: I have to just acknowledge one particular car that I still see. The old Ford Escort. Had one of them many years ago, but I mean, they still are. They're still popular for rallying, aren't they? What was the power of the Ford Escort?
2: Power of the Ford Escort. In today's world, you will have them doing maybe 330-340 horsepower, no problem. I would predict that will be one of them in the top five this weekend.
1: Ford Escort
2: in the top five, because the technology that has come on with them is unbelievable. They're a world class car now, and a fabulous car, and I would predict that will be one of them in the top five this weekend.
1: Fair play to you, Graham. Well done to you, and thanks for joining us in studio. Anything else you need to add now before we conclude?
2: No, Alan, thanks very much, and to yourselves as well, South East Radio. You've always been very supportive of Wexford Rally. The key message I want to try and get out for this weekend is that we want to all enjoy this event. We want the people that are going to look at it, the people that are involved in it, the competitors in it, all to get home safe on Sunday evening. And let's enjoy the weekend.
1: And can you see the cars? Is there a viewing of the cars on the Friday evening? Or?
2: Yes, so they're on Wexford Quay Front here behind us, and then they're going in through the Bullring and coming out on Monk Street. So there's plenty of viewing points. The race course is serviced both days, Saturday and Sunday. That's free. People can go in there and have a look around the cars. And we'd encourage people to do that and enjoy it. This is a weekend to showcase this event and Wexford.
1: Good luck to you, Graham.
2: Thank you.
1: And all involved.
2: Thanks,
1: all.
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1: Well, on this World International Mental Health Day, we spoke to Aoife Rose O'Brien at the very start of the show. A very special event is taking place at 9 o'clock on the quayfront in Wexford Town today. And if there are any other events taking place around the county, please pick up the phone and give Catherine a ring on 053-914-5222. And we have representatives of Wexford Marine Watch joining me in studio. Tomorrow being Friday, we have our Friday panel. Big talking points of the week, and I'd say one of them will be a very interesting report in today's Irish Daily Mail. Apparently, students going into third level, listen to this, send an average of 528 text messages to their mothers every year. Doesn't say how many texts they send to their dads. There's a top 20 cry for help posted in today's Irish Daily Mail. I won't go through all of them, but I'll give you some of them. Point number 20 was, how do I boil an egg? Point number 19, what's my PPS number? Point number 16, is food always expensive? Yeah. Point number 15, how do I deal with my messy flatmates? And then I'll go up the list a bit. Point number 9, can I get an Uber? Point number 7, where's the water meter in the house? Point number 6, can I come home? Point number 5, where's the stopcock? Point number 4, can you send me €100? Point number 3, how do I read the electricity meter? Point number 2, how do I know if chicken is cooked? And point number 1, the top point, the top 20 cry for help is, can you send me €20? So there are some of the cries for help that come from students going into third level for the first time. And an average of 428 texts sent to every mother. Doesn't say how many for the father. Maybe one of the talking points for the panel tomorrow. Earlier this morning, before he headed off to the Fine Gael Think-In in the Amber Springs Hotel in Goree that starts this afternoon, I got a chance to speak to the Minister of State for International Development and the Diaspora, Neil Richmond. He spoke to us about Ireland's increased support and why he believes it's needed. €807 million provided through the Irish Aid Programme last year. Let's hear from the Minister now.
19: Good morning, Alan.
1: So Ireland and Spain were the only EU countries to increase development aid last year. Why did Ireland decide to go against the wider European trend?
4: Well, it wasn't just a European trend. Unfortunately, it's a global trend inspired by President Trump that led to a 23% cut in development aid last year. Ireland and Spain know very well that not only is this the right thing to do, you know, we have a long history from our missionaries to our charities that everyone knows and the likes of Gold and Trocra, but also that this is an investment. So the big issues that European ministers will discuss around tables in Ireland for the next number of months will include migration, they'll include the cost of energy, the cost of food, they'll talk about disease spreading, they'll talk about terrorism and extremism. All those issues come from instability in the global south. And the more we remove development assistance, the more we're going to have to spend on migration controls, on fuel subsidies, on disease prevention tools, because we are just creating a bigger mess at source in the global south.
1: I mean, what does the collapse in international aid mean for countries already dealing with famine, conflict and disease? And where predominantly are we dealing with and funding at the moment?
4: Well, the impact is devastating. For the last 25 years, we've seen the rates of HIV/AIDS infection go down. Last year, they went

0: camps coming from Sudan and Somalia. But we are seeing a really devastating picture on the ground. We have two man-made famines currently in the world. We have an awful humanitarian disaster, the worst humanitarian disaster in Sudan, and that is all being escalated because just as people are getting more desperate in terms of increased conflict, in terms of increased, you know, fuel prices and food prices are going up, are affecting everyone in the world, that means the people in the most difficult situation are in even worse situation as a result.
1: And are the Irish charities being overwhelmed by requests from countries where the US and European funding has disappeared?
0: They're certainly under a lot of pressure because a lot of the Irish organisations that we work with, a lot of them were getting funding from Britain, from Sweden, from the USA. So we've had to see the likes of Concern, Gold and Trocra have made mass layoffs, unfortunately. We've seen them have to really reduce programmes. And ultimately, it's a situation of where you can save programmes, where you can prioritise the most vulnerable, but also where you can be the most strategic. But it's also getting more dangerous. We see humanitarian workers now more threat now more than ever before in history. We saw a driver from Concern killed in the last number of months. We saw a driver from Trocra. We saw a priest who worked with Trocra killed in Africa only a matter of weeks ago. So it's becoming a very difficult situation, but thankfully the organisations we work with and the commitment to the Irish government has allowed them to keep going and allowing them to save lives and make an impact.
1: And at a time, Minister, when people here are struggling with housing, healthcare and the cost of living, what is your strongest argument to an Irish taxpayer for increasing overseas aid?
0: Well, my strongest argument, and it's a very blunt transactional one, it's not just that this is simply the right thing to do, it is this is an investment. All the issues that come into my constituency clinic, all the issues can be stemmed back from global instability. So at a time when we're understandably worrying about whether or not you can put a fill of diesel into the car, whether or not you can fill the oil tanker out the back, or what you're going to do with grocery prices, or you're worried about the pressures that your local school or GP is on because there are more people coming to Ireland than ever before, all those issues come back to the fact that people are on the move. People are on the move, people are under pressure, people are finding refuge in the sort of militant groups that hijack tankers, that send pirates off the ships. The more we withdraw aid, as I said, from Mali, the more people from Mali are prepared to cross the Sahara, get into a dinghy, cross the Mediterranean and just seek refuge. This isn't an attack on them in any which way, but if all your big concerns are listed off like I have there, and they're valid concerns, absolutely, they all stem from that route. So absolutely the government has to continue, and we will see this and we'll discuss this at our Fine Gael thinking. They'll continue the support for hard-pressed workers, both in terms of taxation and in terms of subsidies, but also we have to address these issues at source. We can't just simply be reactive in this, we have to be proactive as well.
1: Right, you're on your way to the Fine Gael thinking, which is of course in Wexford, and we've already heard from Senator Cathal Byrne setting the scene on that for us, and we'll hear from Deputy Brennan tomorrow, and hopefully we'll get a chance to speak to the Taoiseach as well. But what would you say to someone who believes Ireland should solve its domestic problems before spending more money overseas? Have you already answered the question in the first question I put to you there?
0: Well, I think first and foremost, 73% of Irish people do back overseas assistance. This is something that has broad support. The people who are opposed to it are only 12% of the population. And if the government were cutting spending on everything and the government were increasing taxes here in this state, I'd understand the concern. But the amount of money that we spend on overseas development assistance, that 807 million euro, that's the equivalent of about an 8.5 month worth of the fuel subsidy that's brought in. We're actually doing a huge amount overseas for a much smaller amount of money compared to what that we are doing also domestically. It's something that's not only worth doing, it's a smart investment, and I'll be making the case in Gorey over the next 2 days why we need to maintain our budget.
1: Do you think you'll raise the issue if you get the opportunity with the arrival and the visit of President Trump?
0: Absolutely. When I was in Washington in May, I met the gentleman who has taken over the United States humanitarian response. Obviously devastated that they've removed USAID. This is causing huge disruption in the world. And my appeal to the United States that it is in their interest to continue to relook at how they put money into humanitarian support like they are doing in certain countries, and they need to ramp it up. Otherwise, they're simply going to be chasing crises after crises.
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9: Right, just to remind you, we had some hilarity on the show during the week because I met Larry O and young members of the Fife Harriers Hurling Club and Gemma and the crew, and they made us very welcome. Tonight, Larry O, the legendary Larry O, is going to take on a greyhound. Who is going to win? It's at 8 o'clock at Enniscorthy Greyhound Track.
10: There's a friend of mine that owns the greyhound, and it was the greyhound's birthday the other day. He's actually 40, I believe, the greyhound is. So that's good for me anyway. But the owner asked him, he said, what would you like for your birthday? And he said, I'd love to run a race again, Larry O. So,
9: yeah, and that's still up there as a podcast on Southeast Radio's website. So if you want to go along and see the actual race itself, it is this evening. And of course, Larry has been married about 25 times, I think. I'm joking. But the last time he did something for Fife Harriers was with the next lady in the studio with me, here for a very special reason. But before we go into that, Trish Byrne, you were actually part of the big wedding, weren't you, with Larry O?
11: I was indeed, Alan. Mm. I married Larry O, and it's a great marriage because I neither live with him or have to put up with him.
9: Do you remember that day?
11: Yeah. Oh, I remember. It's a day I'll never, ever forget. And yeah, the weeks and months up to it.
9: Yeah, but to be fair to him, he's some character, isn't
11: he?
9: Oh,
11: he is an absolute one of Wexford's funniest. As a clubman, he's an absolutely fantastic clubman.
9: Yeah.
11: I have to say, no matter what you ask him to do, he's up for a game.
9: Right.
11: But thankfully, he didn't ask me to run with the greyhound tonight. That's a bonus for me.
9: Yeah, well, I just see posting with Craig Hoare. He's got a rubdown before he even starts tonight. I'm not sure if that's the greyhound and Larry are going to get equal treatment from Craig. But anyway,
11: I'd say the poor greyhound now could do it a better rub than Larry now.
9: All right, anyway, that's tonight at Enniscorthy Greyhound Track. And Enniscorthy Greyhound Track are welcoming what will be a big crowd. I think it's just a tenner in. It's all towards promoting Gaelic games within the towns, I suppose, and in this case with the Harriers Club. Now, I've got Ben Doyle here with me as well, because we want to go back to the big talking point today. It's World Suicide Prevention Day. And at 9 o'clock on Wexford's Key Front, we heard from Aoife Rose O'Brien at the very start. We heard from Senator Colburn. Let's hear from you, Ben. What's happening today?
12: Well, Alan, first of all, we have you on board as the Marine Watch Ambassador, and we're delighted to have you on board again this year. You'll be there with us. You'll stand with anybody who have lost a life through suicide. Today, as you said, is World Suicide Prevention Day. We're doing a little ceremony of light out on the Marine Arm at 9 o'clock. We have a few invited guests to say prayers, to say a few words. We have the Marine Watch Choir back up again. We've talked Tony Carty on board, we've Nick Kinsella and his daughter. So look, if you just want to come and join us at 9 o'clock,
9: yeah,
12: even if you've just lost a loved one in the last few days or few weeks, it's always a very emotional night, Alan, when you just take a minute to look around and there's people standing there with tears coming down their face, mm-hmm. and you know they've been hit by a death, whether it's suicide or any other form of death.
9: And Trish, I know you and I both love, you like to walk, or in this case you're carrying a bit of an injury, so you couldn't run with Larry O tonight either. What happened to you?
11: I don't know, I'm just after doing something to me back, but that's all right, look it.
9: Yeah.
11: That's minor detail. Yes, I walk Wexford Quay every morning. I'm on it at about 20 to 7 in the morning. And like I did say on one of your shows before, you're always visual while you're out walking. And as I told you before, I did spot a chap on the rocks one morning and I spoke to him. Yeah. But you just do it, Alan. You just get on with what you do best. And tonight's ceremony, like Ben said, is absolutely moving. It's very, as a person that has hit my family, I know exactly how people feel there tonight. But it's very, very moving. And anyone that is joining us tonight, what we'd like to emphasise to them is to take a candle with them.
9: Right.
11: And they're more than welcome to light their candle.
9: And this is available to everyone, anywhere around the county. And if there are other events taking place to honour this day, I'm just inviting them to contact Catherine right now on 053 914 5222. If there are other ceremonies taking place north, south, east, west of the county, please let us know. This particular one on the quayfront is also to make people aware of the role of Marine Watch. And just, Ben, Marine Watch volunteers, you're trained to respond to emergencies. How do you approach someone who may be emotionally distressed?
12: We're trained in most things, Alan, in emergency. QPR training, we question, we refer and we persuade. We'll approach somebody, they'll approach us. We'll sit, we'll talk, whatever length it takes. We'll persuade them, first of all, to come away from danger if they're anywhere near the water at all. Hmm. We'll sit, we'll talk. We will never, ever let them go away on their own. We'll ring the emergency services, who we have a great standing with, the RNLI on Garda, ambulance and all. We'll never let them off on their own. We'll hand them back to the safety of their friends, family, or the guards will come down and they'll take them away. And we don't go out looking for trouble, and it's not even trouble. We're there to assist no matter what the call is while we're on patrol. And yeah. We're there to assist anyone.
9: And you're very much linked into It's Good to Talk as well, so you have...
12: We patrol and we carry vouchers with us that if we think anyone could avail of their It's Good to Talk, we'll give them a voucher, and Marine Watch has a great working relationship with them, and we'll sponsor one or two visits to that person, and Marine Watch pay for it.
9: And when you have to make that intervention, Trish, what goes through your mind? And you've had to make it on many occasions.
11: Occasions we're after making it. But you're just saying this is someone's loved one. Mm-hmm. No matter how bad that person is feeling, you just have to say this is somebody's loved one. Mm-hmm. And, you know, as I say, I'm speaking from my own experience. Because it happened in my own family, I know the devastation that it leaves. It's absolutely there for life. So, yes, it's the most rewarding 4, 5, 6, 7 hours you put in to do your patrol. It's absolutely, you just get a buzz out of it, Alan.
9: And you talk about the training of the volunteers, Ben, but if someone appears to be in distress, are potentially at risk, what can an ordinary person do in that moment, someone who isn't trained?
12: They can actually just spend one simple question, Alan. Are you okay? That question can lift somebody, it can give somebody hope, it can give somebody a far greater outlook and give them something. If you just spend time, Alan, and you see it all over social media, don't be afraid to ask the question, are you okay? That can make a life-changing difference in anybody's life. Don't ever, ever be afraid to ask the question. Sometimes you might think they're going to slap me, they're going to tell me. Yeah, they might tell you where to get off. But perseverance. And with the training we get, Alan, we kind of know when to step back, when to step forward. And any member of the public can do this. Are you okay? Simple question.
9: The most recent stats I have, Trish, are from 2022, and if we get more up-to-date stats, of course, we will share them. There were 500 suicide deaths recorded in that particular CSO stat that I have for you. The really disturbing fact is 77.8% were male, and female 22.2%. It's still far too high at 22.2% for females, but
11: absolutely,
9: the male
11: Alan.
9: Figure of 78% is absolutely shocking, isn't it?
11: Absolutely frightening. Absolutely. I don't know what it is about men. They just cannot come forward to talk.
12: And they don't talk.
11: Yeah. And they don't talk, unfortunately. I don't know whether it's a stigma with men or what, but it's just so, so sad.
12: And sometimes, Alan, when we do intervene with people, they'll sit and they'll talk and they'll say they'll find it easier to talk to a stranger than to talk to a member of family. And that's nearly always the case. Mm. They'll thank us for giving our time, and we're not there for thanks. Mm. But the volunteers then, when we do happen on a serious incident, we do have resources back through Marine Watch to help us as volunteers. We have liaison officers that will check in and ring with us the next day and make sure we're okay and all. Because you asked Tricia, does it affect you? It can, Alan. It does. There's no point in saying it does. We're all human beings, but we get on with it. We actually love. There's not a volunteer that doesn't enjoy going out patrolling, whether it's a wet night, a foggy night. And I've often said to you, we've laughed and we've danced across the bridge. It can change in a heartbeat.
9: But you're there.
12: Straight away. We're there.
9: And you're there again tonight, and time has caught up with me. 9 o'clock. So I started with you, Trish, so I finished with you, Ben. The main point that you want to get out there for people to, and it's open to anyone to attend, 9 o'clock tonight, where the beautiful harp is in memory of the FLA. That's where you are.
12: That's where we are, Alan. You're there. You're going to be there with us. You're going to stand among us. And there's a cup of tea and light refreshments back in the Talbot. Do come along. Come along. Stand with us in solidarity on this World Suicide Prevention Day.
9: Thank you for joining me. That wraps up a very busy edition of your Morley Mix. As I said, we'll hear more from the Fine Gael Thinking on the programme tomorrow. But from all the Morley Mix team, I'd like to acknowledge producer Lucinda Kelly, David Corrige on added research, and Catherine on the telephones, Catherine Stafford. We have Alan Maguire deputising for Lee Hines, followed by the Feel Good Drive with Julie McCracken, and then the King of Country, Tony Keogh.
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18: It's 12 o'clock. Good afternoon. I'm Siobhan Murphy. The government's defending Ireland's decision to increase overseas development aid at a time when many families here are struggling with housing, healthcare and the cost of living. Ireland and Spain were the only EU countries to increase development assistance last year against a wider international trend of cuts. Speaking on Morning Mix, Minister of State Neil Richmond said overseas aid should be viewed as an investment rather than simply expenditure.
19: Well, my strongest argument, and it's a very blunt transactional one, it's not just that this is simply the right thing to do, it is this is an investment. All the issues that come into my constituency clinic, all the issues can be stemmed back from global instability. So at a time when we're understandably worrying about whether or not you can put a fill of diesel into the car, whether or not you can fill the oil tanker out the back, or what you're going to do with grocery prices, or you're worried about the pressures that your local school or GP is on because there are more people coming to

0: Ireland than ever before. All those issues come back to the fact that people are on the move.
1: A Wexford Mental Health Group says the findings of an earlier survey among young adults underline the need to examine services for children and teenagers. 91% of respondents between age 18 and 24 reported having experienced mental health difficulties. A separate survey is now seeking the experiences of under-18s and their parents or guardians. Speaking on Morning Mix, Councillor Aoife Rose O'Brien said the previous result confirmed concerns already being raised locally.
2: Extremely, extremely frightening figures, Alan. And look, unfortunately, we figured that the findings weren't going to be great. We knew that from the anecdotal evidence, from the cases that we've worked on and the stories that we've heard on the ground, we knew that there was a big issue in County Wexford. But to see a figure of 91% for 18 to 24-year-olds, I mean, our children are developing issues with their mental health, and it's extremely frightening.
1: The head of Ryanair is calling for the sacking of the head of Britain's air traffic control service after days of travel chaos in the UK, which has seen hundreds of flights cancelled following a technical glitch within the system. Michael O'Leary says Martin Walsh's position is untenable. Citing previous technical issues with the system, the Ryanair boss describes it as the worst air traffic control system in Europe.
3: Like, this is a guy who, you know, told the House of Parliament in 2023 after the first NATS collapse, this will not happen again. This is a once in a lifetime event. Couldn't happen again. They've had a failure in 2025 and another failure in 2026. And the question, he also told the House of Parliament that MATS would have an effective backup system. Where is the backup system? You know, this guy should be fired.
1: There's a warning, a rise in hate and hate-driven incidents is threatening human rights and equality. The message is contained in a new policy statement from the Irish Human Rights and Equality Commission. Its annual conference will today hear calls for a national strategy and action plan on hate with a designated lead department. Liam Herricks, the Chief Commissioner of IHREC, says there might be a changing nature and pattern of hate.
4: Even though there's evidence to say the problem has got somewhat worse over recent years, we should not be fatalistic about it. We need to look at the fact that there's a lot being done that is working. It just needs to be better coordinated and better resourced.
1: Further calls are being made for mandatory licensing and tighter regulation of e-scooters and electric bikes. Wexford Senator Cathal Byrne says the growing use of battery-powered vehicles has exposed gaps in the current law and believes stronger controls are now needed. He says education and enforcement must also form part of the response.
5: It's not a bike. It's not where you can get on, you learn at 5 or 6 years of age, 3 or 4 years of age to cycle a bike. These are battery-powered electric vehicle that can travel up to 30, 40 kilometres an hour. Now, I know that the law has been passed saying that they shouldn't be able to pass at further than 20 kilometres an hour, but the reality is that this is a gap where the law hasn't caught up to what's happening on the ground.
1: And the selection of a site for the new Ross Primary Care Centre has been called a game changer by the chairman of the municipal district. Its exact location will be revealed next week following a meeting of HSE officials and local representatives. Councillor John Fleming says residents of the town have been waiting for good news like this for a long time.
6: Everybody's waiting on this for years. We had this and we had a false dawn on many times before. So we really want to see it progressing this time, and I think it'll be a huge, huge benefit. And especially I think they're going to make it more efficient, I suppose, in construction rather than the other rooms. They're going to have shared rooms. Cheered, flexible rooms and all. So it'll be a huge addition.
1: For other local stories and more, visit southeastradio.ie. It's 4 minutes past 12.
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1: Any rain will clear, leaving well scattered showers and occasional sunny spells to follow. Highs temperatures 18 to 20 degrees.
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9: Yes, good afternoon and welcome to Enniscorthy. Yes, for once the lunchtime show is out and about. It's Alan Maguire sitting in for Lee Hines this week, and we've been privileged to be invited today to join everybody here at BD Enniscorthy to celebrate 30 years. For 30 years, BD Enniscorthy has been at the forefront of medical device innovation, supplying trusted materials and components to leading healthcare companies around the world. And as part of that celebration, Southeast Radio is here. We're going to be talking to a lot of people, those employed and those who are very much tied in with the company itself too. We're looking forward to that very much indeed. Lots of good music, of course, to come between now and 3 o'clock too here on Southeast Radio. And if I may just dangle the carrot in front of you, we have giveaways. We have some lovely prizes. So stay tuned. It's all happening here at BD Enniscorthy. Next music though from Madonna.

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1: That was, of course, George Ezra. You're listening to Southeast Radio, coming to you live from BD Enniscorthy, celebrating 30 years here. And it's Alan McGuire sitting in for Lee Hines on the Lunchtime Show. And I'll be with you right through till 3 o'clock. I mentioned we have a lot of people to talk to. Many of those are, can I call them lifers? They've been a long time associated with BD, working here for, up to 30 years, right from the start of the company. And they're going to tell me a little bit about the company itself, what it does, why they love working here, and what it is all about. 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

0: You're listening to Southeast Radio with REM's Man on the Moon, and let me tell you that it is very exciting here at the moment at BD Enniscorthy. We have lots of guests to talk to, we've lots of events going on, and right now actually I'm joined by a lady who has just, I think, received an award for her long service with BD Enniscorthy, and that is Anne Doyle. How are you?
1: Hey Alan, how are you?
0: Good to see you here. Now, how are things?
1: All good, thanks very much. Having a great day here so far.
0: And tell me, you are local to this area, to County Wexford now. So yeah. Where are you from?
1: I'm originally from Glenbryne and I'm living here in Enniscorthy now. Couldn't be nearer to the plant.
0: Right, and Glenbryne, just up the road from me, so we're almost neighbours at one stage.
1: Yeah, that's it. Glenbryne is where my heart is, always has been.
0: Now, 30 years, I believe, with BD. In other words, you've been here since this all started.
1: Yes, back in 1996, AngioDynamics advertised for production assemblers to join a company here in Enniscorthy. So I applied, and thankfully I was successful. And 11 girls went off to the States, and we trained out there for 4 months in upstate New York.
0: Okay, now tell me about what BD does and all the work that's involved.
1: So back in 1996, we were making hand-woven stents. So that was fun, very difficult, but fun. Then we moved into the catheters, so for the heart. And now we're in kind of more peripheral, so kind of the limbs and that. So we make a lot of catheters and stent-mounted systems. So if you hear of people having a stent bypass or anything like that, it more than likely could come from us here on site.
0: So, in reality, over the years, you've been saving lives.
1: We've been making lives better for people. And a lot of people have had a lot of heart trouble, or they might have some circulation problems or like that in the legs. And if they use some of our products, they're not invasive. It's not open heart surgery. So it's quite good and a quick recovery time after, and their life is so much better after it.
0: Now, you've been a part of what is called a supply chain, I believe.
1: Yes. So at the moment, I work in supply chain. So we've a small group there. We take the orders from the customers. Then we talk to the suppliers to get the material. Then we plan. Then we talk to the guys in manufacturing who make everything for us. And then we ship it out. So we're kind of end-to-end process our department looks at here.
0: Sounds very simple.
1: Yes, really simple. No, but to be fair, we've a great team. The whole of BD is amazing. We work as one team from start to finish, and we just literally we come into work to go out and have fun at the weekend.
0: But Anne, is it not true that your department is the best?
1: Oh, obviously the supply chain is the best. They're not here. Phil, let me hear saying that now. Or the guys in manufacturing, I'll be shot. No, we're all brilliant. Everyone is.
0: Why did you join this company in its original state years back?
1: So I was working in Wexford at the time, and while it's only in Glenbryne, it seemed to be an awful long trip back 30 years ago. It wasn't as good as it is now. So when I saw an opening for Enniscorthy, I said that would be just perfect for me. Plus the fact that the training was going to take place in the States, that was very attractive, and thankfully I was successful in that.
0: What was that like, going to the States?
1: To start off with, it was a bit scary because I went out with a girl called Denise Kennard, and I didn't know Denise. So we met each other just before we went out, and we went off together, off to the States, and we shared an apartment together for 4 months. And I met, there was 9 other girls there with us, Louise Carley, who's 30 years here as well. I have knew her from school, so it was nice to know Louise. So that was good, a bit of somebody that we knew when we went out there. But it was amazing. We had the best time. We had to work hard, obviously, but we got to see a lot of America as well. Like, we were able to go into New York City a couple of times. We could go to Boston. We went up to Chicago. We went to Washington, you know, because we were able to travel around at the weekends when we weren't working, and we were looked after extremely well.
0: Well, it's now known as BD, but you would have seen a lot of changes in the company over the years. And obviously, it's been exciting times and probably tough times too.
1: Yeah, I think in fairness, we've gone through it all here. So back in 1996, we were AngioDynamics, and we were led by Andy Jones. He was our plant manager there, a great visionary himself, and the management team at the time, they bought it out from AngioDynamics, and we became Clearstream Technologies. And I suppose for me, I'm a Clearstream baby. It'll always be kind of Clearstream more so than BD, but it is BD. And then when Andy moved on, then it became Polly Noakes still led, and now we have Cher looking after Cher Reynolds. All very different management styles, different leaders, changed with the times going along. We have seen difficult times, but the management team here, they're resilient, they're visionaries, they never say never. And to be fair, the staff here always have a can-do attitude. No matter what mountain we have to climb, we do it together.
0: And did you ever think that you'd still be here 30 years later?
1: God, no. I think everyone had a different view of what they were going to do. I think I was going to just come here for a couple of years, get a bit of experience and move on. But no, instead, I've been lucky. I've worked in many departments. I started in manufacturing, was in quality, was in R&D, went to CI, and now I'm in supply chain. So I've got a really, really good view of the whole company. I've never been bored, so that's been really good for me.
0: From all that experience, it sounds like you could run the company yourself.
1: Oh, God, no. God, no. I know, it's been great, to be fair. A lot of knowledge, and there's a lot of people like me here that have a lot of knowledge here. There's some really great people here.
0: And you, your work was recognised, of course, with a Life's Award today.
1: Yes, so the four of us that were here 30 years, we got a lovely little clock here today, presented to us by Ger. It's engraved with the 30 years on it, so it's really, really nice. A nice memento to have in years to come to look back at our time here.
0: Well, speaking of time here, of course, 30 years behind you, 30 years still to go, I reckon. What do you think?
1: Oh, God, I think the Zimmer frame will be parking up here soon. No, I think there's a big future ahead here for BD and Enniscorthy, and I can't wait to see it all unfolding over the next few years.
0: Congratulations, Anne, on not only 30 years, but the award, and, of course, for being part of this fascinating company. That's Anne Doyle there with BD Technology. More people to talk to shortly.
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0: isn't it?
1: No.
0: And look, I don't know if this sounds a bit corny, Sabina, but I would have put you at about 22 years of age.
1: Thank you.
0: Right? How many years have you been working here?
1: I'm here 20 years.
0: As I said, you came in here as a child, obviously.
1: Yeah, straight from school.
0: I believe the two of you actually worked together at one stage, Phil.
2: Yes, we did. We worked on the floor for
1: 8 years.
2: 8 years.
1: Together.
0: Together?
2: Yes.
0: No fights, no arguments?
2: No.
1: No.
0: When Sabina wanted to join the company back then, did you encourage her or did you say...
3: No. You didn't?
0: Why not?
2: I wanted her to go to college at the time.
0: Ah, right, right.
2: So she did end up going to college at night time.
0: Oh, right. And was that encouraged by the company?
1: Yeah, that was.
0: So, and what was that course that you did?
1: Business.
0: Right. Business. Which means that you then elevated yourself from downstairs to upstairs, I believe.
1: Yeah, I was able to progress through and I'm working in the quality department now.
0: What does that involve?
1: My job is quality specialist. I'm mostly document control.
0: Okay, document control. Yeah. I thought you were like picking up these catheters and inspecting them carefully. And
1: no, not that side of it. That's the operations side.
0: All right,
1: yeah,
0: right.
1: I'm more the systems.
0: And what about you, Phil? What have you been doing since the start with the company?
2: I make banded inners. So I'm putting the gold bands onto the inners and... I'm doing that since I started.
0: And do you like it?
2: Friendship is great. Yeah, okay. I do like it, yeah. Yeah.
0: Yeah. Did you ever find yourself waking up in the middle of the night with your hands doing the same thing? Kind of, it's all in your head nonstop. Right, now, look, obviously you've both been with BD, and you've been both with BD quite a while. That suggests to me that it's a good company to work with, Phil.
2: Yeah, it's not bad. Yeah, the hours are difficult getting up in the morning, 5:10. So it's hard to get up, but you do get in a routine.
0: Probably great in the middle of summer, not so good on a cold
2: That's
0: winter's night.
2: Great.
0: Would you have the same sort of hours to have to do as well?
1: No, I have a little bit of a later start, but it's good.
0: No wonder, Phil, that she wanted to go upstairs.
1: Yeah, exactly.
0: That's where the easy jobs are.
1: I don't know about easy now, but the times are a bit easier. Yeah, a bit more flexible.
0: So, look, in all your years, Phil, with BD, what and with the previous company, obviously, what struck out most in your time here? What did you enjoy most, maybe?
2: Probably to see Sabina progress into, you know, her role. It was lovely to see. You know, her go back to college and then get a job upstairs. It was lovely. It's what I wanted for her.
0: And how about you, Sabina, though, having your mum looking over your shoulder every second, making sure you did everything right?
1: Yeah, no, it was good to have her there when I needed her. We both went through everything here together in the company, all the hard times and the good times and stuff.
0: And I get the impression that you both like working here, Sabina.
1: Yeah, I do.
0: Well, look, congratulations to both of you. 27 years and 20 years, that's a great achievement for you both. 47 years between you. You can really both retire now at this day.
2: I wish.
0: Well, look, thanks to you both, and enjoy the rest of this day here because there's great celebrations going on at BD. Thank you indeed. That was Phil and Sabina Barron talking to me as a mother and daughter team based here at BD Enniscorthy. And a very special guest to talk to in just a moment, but we've got Kingfisher on the way first.

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8: And welcome back to Enniscorthy. It's Ella McGuire sitting in for Lee Hines. Well, standing in for Lee Hines today, because we are live from BD Enniscorthy, celebrating 30 years in operation. And with me at the moment is a man who would have been keeping an eye, I suppose, on this business here for a long time. Minister James Brown, Minister for Housing. Why are you here today?
9: Well, I'm delighted to be here. As an Enniscorthy person, we're so proud of BD being here for 30 years and everybody who works here in BD and has in the past. And it's really part of the community. But I was invited to say a few words here today, and I was really honoured to be able to do that and to participate in this fantastic 30-year celebrations. I have actually able to remember this area before this factory was ever built, because I used to walk across these fields to go pick strawberries in Kyoza, Des Moines. So I have a long memory here, so I do. But okay, it's a wonderful day, and it's great to have BD here and our president over from Phoenix, Arizona.
8: It also means that they are one of the largest employers around, which, I mean, they are providing an essential background for Enniscorthy, for the community. When you think of the wages that are going flowing into the businesses, the local businesses, their presence is essential.
9: Their presence absolutely is essential. It's wonderful for the economy, but what I think what is most important for is that people who are working here in BD don't have to travel significant distances for work. And that means quality of life. Instead of being stuck in a car for 2 hours, they have more time for their family, for their children, for sports, for charity work or events, whatever they're involved in. It's just that quality of life. So we're delighted to have them here. We're delighted to see them go from strength to strength. And my main message to the president was that, well, Enniscorthy is growing. We're at 11,500 people in the last census. We're probably at approximately 14,000 now. A lot of investment going from the government into Enniscorthy town here, relief roads, Ishgairn and other works. And there's about 1,000 houses in Enniscorthy at some stage of planning, commencement or construction. So the town is now really starting to take off, and it's fantastic.
8: Now, I can't help but grab the opportunity, since you are here as Minister of Housing as well, to ask you a little bit about the plans that the government has. I mean, you know, there's a fair bit of criticism about the progress that's being made, but at the same time, you are introducing measures to try and ease up a little bit, especially on those planning restrictions that have been quite hard on people at times.
9: No, they've been very hard on people. I believe that people should be able to live in their own local community, and I think there's been too much in the past of trying to force people, whether it's into towns or into cities, instead of being able to live in their own local rural community. But also difficult planning laws add costs to people. So I'm also about trying to reduce costs on people by simplifying and standardising processes. So the changes are brought in to make it easier for people to build homes in rural Ireland are really important. But I want people to be able to afford a home on that spectrum, whether it's a social home, an affordable home, or private, and whether it's rural towns or cities, that people can live in their own local community. And that's a good, that is a social good, that people can stay around their families and where they grew up, if that's what they want to do.
8: And, you know, when you think about housing and looking at BD here, which is supplying, you know, obviously supporting the local community considerably, and you talked about the fact that, you know, in the past people were being trying to force them into towns and villages. Is there also a need then to open up the country as well towards further industrial expansion, and instead of concentrating those businesses in large towns and cities?
9: Well, I want to see more BDs, and I think we have to be more flexible too in terms of our planning and our zoning as to where factories can be set up, rather than trying to say to a company that might be coming here, you have to go into this field or no other field. That's too restrictive. So I'm looking at what changes we can make around that planning side of it as well. We have succeeded as a country for many reasons. One, we're affable. Two, we're well educated. But three, we're flexible. We know how to move and shift to be able to attract companies and businesses here. I think we lost a little bit of that in the past, and I'm trying to bring that back now, so we can continue to have jobs for their future and for our children's future.
8: Right. Well, I'll leave questions like the economy and what's going to happen now with interest rates rising with ECB. I'll leave those questions to my colleague, Alan Corcoran.
9: He's well able to ask them.
8: Minister, thank you very much, and congratulations too for taking part in the celebrations here today.
9: Thanks very much, Alan.
8: There you are, Minister James Brown, Minister of Housing. You are listening to Southeast Radio, coming to you live from BD Enniscorthy. Music next from Fontaines, DC.
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7: It's 1 o'clock. Good afternoon. I'm Siobhan Murphy. Young people across County Wexford are being asked to speak openly about their experiences of mental health as a new survey for under-18s gets underway. The initiative follows an earlier survey which found very high levels of reported mental health difficulties among young adults in the county. Sinn Féin councillor Aoife Rose O'Brien, chair of the Wexford Mental Health Working Group, says young people must be central to decisions about future services.
8: We want to give them the space to tell us what matters to them, what challenges they face when it comes to their mental health, and we want them to know and their parents to know that they matter equally to us, and we're going to fight for improved services for everybody, all included, including the under-18s.
7: Meanwhile, a dedicated mental health inpatient facility for County Wexford has moved a significant step closer. Fine Gael Senator Cathal Byrne says the project's been included as a ministerial priority in the HSE capital plan, one of only three such priorities nationally. He believes the facility should be located alongside Wexford General Hospital.
9: And I know that there will be a lot of different opinions on where it should be, but in my view, that is the right location for it, because many of the people who present at A&E currently have to travel to Waterford, and it would seem to make sense to me that they could be treated and addressed, and that those beds and facilities could be co-located with Wexford General Hospital. Now, I know that there is quite a lot of different views on this, and I would be interested in seeing where it progresses, but it's my opinion that that's the site for.
7: The European Central Bank's meeting this afternoon to make a decision on interest rates. It's widely expected to announce an increase of a quarter of a percentage point as a result of rising inflation. The ECB set a target for inflation at 2%, but the latest update has that standing at 3.3%. Chairperson of Irish Mortgage Advisors Trevor Grant has this advice for mortgage holders.
10: I think it's really important that anyone who hasn't already taken action takes action and doesn't delay. A mortgage is too big a financial commitment to be sitting on the fence and watching what happens. It's important that borrowers take control. Increasingly, based on the figures we've seen from the BPFI, more and more people this year have been taking control of their mortgage.
7: Government's defending Ireland's decision to increase overseas development aid at a time when many families here are struggling with housing, healthcare and the cost of living. Ireland and Spain were the only EU countries to increase development assistance last year against a wider international trend of cuts. Speaking on Morning Mix, Minister of State Neil Richmond says overseas aid should be viewed as an investment rather than simply expenditure.
11: Well, my strongest argument, and it's a very blunt transactional one, it's not just that this is simply the right thing to do, it is this is an investment. All the issues that come into my constituency clinic, all the issues can be stemmed back from global instability. So at a time when we're understandably worrying about whether or not you can put a fill of diesel into the car, whether or not you can fill the oil tanker out the back, or what you're going to do with grocery prices, or you're worried about the pressures that your local school or GP is on because there are more people coming to Ireland than ever before, all those issues come back to the fact that people are on the move.
7: The government's being called on to create a national strategy and action plan on hate. It's one of the topics being discussed as the Irish Human Rights and Equality Commission's annual conference today. Its new policy paper warns political parties must avoid adopting anti-rights positions. Liam Herrick, the chief commissioner of the IHREC, said it's a particularly an issue online.
12: And if we look specifically at this issue of where online hate spills over into real world hate, this organising dimension, there's plenty of incidents. For example, the incidents we had at City West recently and the incidents we had in Larne and other towns in Northern Ireland. Online misinformation, clearly designed to incite riots, hatred and assault, was online and was left online even after it had been flagged.
7: Gorey's hosting Fine Gael's parliamentary party Thinking today and tomorrow at the Amber Springs Hotel. The event will bring senior party figures, including ministers, TDs, senators and councillors, to North Wexford. The Thinking will focus on developing policy and preparing for the next budget. North Wexford Deputy Brian Brennan said the visit should provide a boost for the town.
13: But I will also use this opportunity to showcase Wexford and especially North Wexford. Approximately 15 ministers and MEPs will be visiting various projects right across North Wexford.
7: And a folding phone is just one of the newest products announced by Apple. The tech company held its annual launch event yesterday, unveiling a range of new gadgets, including the iPhone 18, AirPods 5 and Apple Watch Series 12. Tech correspondent Jess Kelly says the folding phone irons out issues rival companies have been having.
14: This would be a smaller outer display, and then when you unfold it, it's 7.6 inches wide. So it is the in and around the size of the iPad mini. What Apple has done, and this is where their design flair and their research and development really comes into play, is that they fix the aspect ratio.
7: For all your local stories and more, visit southeastradio.ie. It's 1:05.
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7: Any rain should clear, leaving well scattered showers and occasionally sunny spells. Highest temperatures 18 to 20 degrees.
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7: Shane Lowry and Rory McIlroy tee off within the hour as the action continues at the Irish Open. The Masters winners up first, teeing off with Brooks Koepka and Robert McIntyre, while the tournament's 2009 champion goes 10 minutes later alongside Patrick Reed and two-time winner John Rahm. The Offaly native Belize Doombeg will provide a difficult test for those in the field this week.
17: No, we're going to get strong winds, and when you turn around, you play the front nine downwind, and when you turn around, it's going to be a proper test coming in. So, but it's pretty spectacular when you're out there. You know, some of those holes along the water are pretty cool.
7: Manchester United are in Champions League action for the first time in almost 3 years this evening. They welcome Sabah FK to Old Trafford for an 8 p.m. start. Luke Shaw is a doubt for the Red Devils, having missed training ahead of the game yesterday. In swimming, the Irish para swimmers will look to add to their medal haul in Turkey this evening. Roisin Narine, who took silver in last night's 100-metre freestyle, has qualified for the 100-metre backstroke final. Dervla Brady can earn a second medal of the championship in the 50 metres butterfly, while Dylan Prendeville is also in the finals of the men's 50 metres butterfly. In sailing, Eve McMahon will look to continue her climb up the leaderboard at the Women's ILCA 6 World Championship today. She's moved up 6 places on the opening day of Gold Flute Racing in Dunleary yesterday to sit 11th overall. And in tennis, a place in the Women's Singles Final awaits the winners of tonight's games at the US Open. Title holder Aryna Sabalenka is up against third seed Jessica Pegula from Midnight, while 2023 champion Coco Gauff takes on new world number one Elena Rybakina. That's your news and sport on Southeast Radio. Southeast Radio has been informed of the following bereavements: J. Kell of Rathnure, George Philip J. Kell Rathnure Enniscorthy, beloved son of the late John Sam and Alice, sadly missed by his family. Removal from Brown's funeral home today, Thursday at 1 p.m. Arriving at St. Anne's Church, Killan, for funeral service at 2 p.m. Burial afterwards in the adjoining churchyard. No flowers, please, donations if desired to Killan Church funds. Ryan of Bree. Kathleen Ryan Kilgibbon Bree Enniscorthy and formerly of Kilcarbery Bree, beloved wife of the late Nick, mother of Margaret, sister of Pat, Thomas, Maureen and the late Liam, Jack, Ned, Larry and Dan. Reposing at Crosby's funeral home Enniscorthy on Thursday from 2 p.m. with removal at 6 p.m. to the Church of the Assumption Bree. Reception prayers at 6:30. Funeral mass on Friday at 11 a.m. with burial afterwards in the new cemetery Bree. Family flowers only, donations if desired to the Alzheimer's Society. Kavanagh of Rathnure. Noel Kavanagh, Newtown Rathnure, Enniscorthy and formerly of Michael Carlo, beloved husband of the late Breda, recently deceased, father of Anne, Jim and Claire and brother of Jim. Reposing in Brown's funeral home Enniscorthy today Thursday from 4 until 8 p.m. Evening prayers at 7. Removal from Brown's funeral home on Friday morning to St. Anne's Church, Rathnure, arriving for funeral mass at 10 a.m. Burial afterwards in Rathnure Cemetery. Family flowers only, please, house private. Doyle of Dublin and Bunclody. Aidan Mogi Doyle, Smithfield, Dublin and formerly of Ryland, Bunclody. Beloved son of the late Nadi and Nell. Brother of Kitty, Michael, Mary, Caroline, Rosie, Monica, Paddy, Martin and the late Nicky, PJ, Chris and Bernie. Reposing at Kavanagh's funeral home, Kiltealy Road, Bunclody on Friday from 5 until 8 p.m. Removal from Kavanagh's funeral home on Saturday to St. Bridget's Church, Kilrush for funeral mass at 11 a.m. Burial afterwards in Calvary Cemetery, Bunclody. Cassidy of Bridgetown. John Cassidy, Common Mulrankin, Bridgetown, beloved husband of the late Mary, father of Sean and Seamus. Reposing in Mulligan's funeral home, the Fife, Wexford, on Saturday from 5 until 7 p.m. Funeral mass on Sunday at 1 p.m. in St. David's Church, Mulrankin. Burial afterwards in the new cemetery, Kilmore. Tracy of Barntown. Austin Tracy, Ballyhit, Barntown and formerly of Castlecomer, County Kilkenny. Beloved husband of Eileen, father of Yvonne and Aisling. Reposing at Mackin's Funeral Home, Distillery Road, Wexford on Friday from 7 until 9. Funeral service on Saturday at 2 p.m. in St. Iberius Church, Main Street, Wexford. Burial afterwards in St. Enoch's Churchyard, Killinick. Family flowers only, please. Donations if desired to the Irish Cancer Society. House private, please. 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

0: 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And this is the sound of its minty bubbles. Conjuring melt in your mouth. 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
7: You are indeed listening to Southeast Radio, coming to you live from Enniscorthy, where BD Enniscorthy is celebrating 30 years in operation. And we have the great honour of welcoming a president to not only Ireland, but to Southeast Radio today. And not just any old president, she is a global president, president of the whole world, in fact. I'm joined by Rima Alamedin. You are PI president, I believe, which is president of peripheral intervention. What does that mean?
8: That's correct. And thank you for having me. So Peripheral Intervention is a global business serving over 190 countries, which provides solutions to unmet needs from our customers, clinicians, vascular surgeons, interventional radiologists, to treat peripheral disease in legs, mostly, and also oncology patients. So all kinds of diagnostic biopsy devices and devices to administrate chemotherapy for patients.
7: Now, I've already been talking to some of the staff here who have spent up to 30 years with the business right from the beginning. So how long have you been with BD?
8: I've been 11 plus years with the company in multiple responsibilities. Started in a region in Latin America, then moved to the US in multiple functions. And here I am today, 2 years leading this global business at Peripheral Intervention.
7: And where are you based?
8: I'm based in Phoenix, Arizona.
7: Well, then, this is your first time in Ireland, I believe.
8: It is my first time in Ireland, and I'm very happy to be here today.
7: Do you like our rain?
8: I know it's a very different weather from what I have in Arizona, so it's very much welcome.
7: Now, I believe that BD Enniscorthy has something like over 400 employees, something like that.
8: Today they are 370 to be precise, but you are right, because we want to hire more.
7: Yes, so I believe. And then globally, BD, am I right? Because this sounds astonishing to me. Is it over 75,000 employees?
8: That is correct. Over 70,000 associates across 8 different business units and all our manufacturing sites, serving, as I said, 190 countries. And Peripheral Intervention specifically has precisely 3,750 associates.
7: Who's behind all that? How do you keep control of that? And this is a business that only started off, was it in the late 19th century, was it, where making hypodermics or something in New Jersey, was it?
8: That is correct, and making also Foley trays when we had the acquisition of Bard by BD. So these two companies based out of New Jersey, centenary companies, they, since the beginning, providing solutions to very much unmet needs across different disease states.
7: Well, I can imagine people here today must have been delighted when they heard you were coming. I'd say there's been a few specks of dust brushed away to make sure that everything looked nice and shiny for your presence. But how important is this site here? How important is BD Enniscorthy in the global picture?
8: Well, first, thank you. Everyone has been so kind and so welcoming and receptive. The relevance of BD Enniscorthy is huge. It's one of our manufacturing and design centers also across our PI network that really develops technology that are shared and delivered all over the world. We have several technologies who have been developed in the past 30 years who are still strong with high market share and still serving with their own purpose. So it's really, the relevance is that we have a lot of innovation, we have a quality, the quality standards of this site are like second to none. The innovation that keeps fueling more and more innovation, and the talent, the caliber of the talent that we have here. Because it's not only about designing, manufacturing, delivering solutions to physicians, to clinicians, but also how we do that. And they all do with the highest levels of commitment, of dedication, and passion. Because you need to be passionate in a business like this, so you give it all.
7: And you talked about the fact that BD will be obviously taking on more staff in the future, hopefully. But at the same time, in spite of being this massive global organization, how sensitive is the business to economic trends, to pressures like, well, you know, with the price of oil going up, the strifes that's going on around the world? So how does that affect the business?
8: The impact is felt and perceived globally, right? As a global business, that's the beauty of it. Also, we can always try to offset and do the trade-offs. But and these macroeconomics are hitting, like we have wars, we have tariffs, we have a price of oil, all of these impact. But having a global business and being able to have this network architecture allows us to really do the trade-offs and balance it well, so we are not severely impacted. There's always an impact, but we, with all our systems, technology, with our teams, we are able to offset this impact in a fairly good way.
7: Can I ask too, I mean, I know that like you have research and development units, and one in Dublin, obviously, but what happens with AI? How much of an impact will AI have in the future for BD?
8: AI is a real thing, and it would be even like unheard of to continue developing solutions and not utilize the benefits of AI. Obviously, at this point, we are using a lot in market research, in clinical studies, understanding how we can optimize, get more data. And when we go specifically to our portfolio in peripheral intervention, we are still getting into more AI development because we are dealing more with implantables. So it's mostly in the research area that we are investing and using AI, not so much in the development.
7: All right.
8: So yeah. Far, but this is going to be changing. And when we go into other businesses at BD, we have like advanced patient monitoring. This is all about AI, where they usually have capital, they have equipment, and this is where they are leveraging more and more AI. But it's here to be leveraged and used because it's we cannot move forward without AI nowadays.
7: And it's developing so rapidly, it's hard to keep pace with it, isn't it?
8: That's absolutely right.
7: Tell me about the future for BD then, and especially BD here in Enniscorthy.
8: Well, today I'm happy here to be celebrating the 30 years of BD Enniscorthy, where we have like a legacy of solutions, of milestones, like great successes. And this just fuels us for the next 30 years. We have the right talent in place. We have the passion, which is an important ingredient. We have the expertise, and we have very much unmet needs in this space, in the peripheral arterial diseases specifically. that we still need to continue developing. So every time we think about programs to in our R&D that are based out of the US, Enniscorthy is always top of mind as one of these sites to be developing and moving forward with these programs. So there's several opportunities to bring more innovation here.
7: Well, a lot of people will be very happy to hear that. Okay, let's step aside from business for just one tiny second before we finish.
8: Rima,
7: your first visit to Ireland, is it all business, or will you get a chance to enjoy some of what this country has to offer?
8: I'll say it this way. This was just to have the taste of what Ireland is, because I definitely need to come back and spend more time understanding more, getting to know all the beautiful locations that you have here. This is going to be a short trip because I wanted to be with the team to celebrate this anniversary. And so I'm here for them today. Flying back to the US tomorrow.
7: Oh,
8: it was
7: no.
8: Really very short.
7: Yeah.
8: But it just reinforced that I need to be here more often and longer.
7: Well, that's the pressure of being president of peripheral industry. You just have no time to yourself, I suppose. But look, you will be most welcome back to this country. We're very proud of it, and we're very proud of what's happening here at BD Technology as well. Thank you very much, Rima.
8: Thank you, Alan. Appreciate it.
7: There you are. 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

0: That is Snow Patrol with Chasing Cars. You are listening to Southeast Radio. It's Ella Maguire in for Lee Hines all this week. And I've had the honour and privilege of being here all for the past few hours at BD Enniscorthy, who are celebrating 30 years in existence. I'm joined now by Gerry Reynolds, who is the Director of Operations at BD. For your sins, been here for about 14 years or so, Gerry?
1: I have. I started 14 years ago. Yeah, I came in as Manufacturing Manager. Took over this role as Director of Operations in 2019, so I've been in this role since.
0: Lots of headaches, no?
1: Yeah, there's always challenges. There's always challenges, but you know, challenges are opportunities to improve. And what I will say here is the problem is never a problem. The problem is how you react to a problem. And we have fantastic people here on site that really react well to problems.
0: You see, there's a difference between you and me. I'm a glass half full guy. You're the optimist. You can see. I call it a headache. You call it a challenge to overcome. I like that idea. Look, 30 years is a long time to be in business here in Enniscorthy. What's the secret behind that sort of longevity?
1: Yeah. So really. And truly, like it is the people, people past and present. So over the course of 30 years, we've had a lot of people through the doors here, and it comes down to resilience and commitment. You know, it's as you mentioned, there's challenges always that going to be along the way, and it's how you react to those challenges, and you know, innovation, you know, making sure you're innovative, being ready, open to change. But absolutely fantastic people here on site, the very best of people. And that's how the business has been here 30 years, and it'll be here in 30 years' time too.
0: Well, one thing about a company like BD, its presence in Enniscorthy with almost 400 staff, it means that you are supporting a large section of the community. But it's not just through the wages. You are very much a community-involved company.
1: Yeah, so we have about 380 employees here on site. So we do obviously make a substantial contribution to the economic region, the economy of the region. So we pay about 18 million in salaries every year, which is a substantial amount of money to put into the local economy. So there's that. Then, you know, but beyond that, in terms of as a business success here is measured beyond performance of the business. It really is how we impact the community. And the associates here on site put a huge amount of effort and hours into contribution to charities, into working with local schools in STEM areas and identifying opportunities for kids in the area in terms of career opportunities in medical devices, career opportunities in the site here, and really focusing on STEM. So we just had an event on site, and Vicky Byrne talked she was the chairperson of Wexford Women's Refuge, and talked eloquently about the impact that the contributions that the associates here have made to that business, to the Wexford Women's Refuge. So we gave them over €20,000 last year.
0: Fantastic.
1: And that was money raised by the associates. And that just demonstrates the commitment to community in this business.
0: Yeah, and I believe you've been supporting things like, obviously, with the Chamber of Commerce of the county too, supporting some of the awards there. I believe involved too with Wexford Hospice?
1: Yeah, so this year's Charity of the Year is Wexford Hospice. And again, we'll be looking to raise €20,000. Well on the way to that. Fantastic charity, make a huge difference to the local community, so we're delighted to be involved with them.
0: Now, a company like BD, you're here, you have a very strong physical presence, but I noticed that you're also aware that things have to change in relation to, for example, concerns about the climate and the environment, and you're doing your best to reduce your needs for fossil fuel usage. So I believe there's been quite a few solar panels installed.
1: So we invested over €1.5 million between solar panels on the roof here. We've one megawatt heat pumps here on site as well.
0: Oh, right.
1: So we've over 1,000 solar panels on the roof, you know, supported by the IDA, fantastic partners for the business. But, you know, the work we've done in terms of greenhouse gas elimination would have taken 1,900 tonnes of CO2 out of the atmosphere per annum. So we're effectively, 99.5% scope 1 and 2 emission reduction from where we were. And we're effectively fossil fuel eliminated at this point in time because we use HVO for our generators and any of the boilers that we would need to turn on.
0: And in this day and age, that's a big plus for the organisation, not just from a climate viewpoint, but simply from having to buy energy. You are not dependent on those fossil fuels that are becoming more and more expensive.
1: Absolutely. I mean, if you look at the cost of energy, and everyone listening will probably feel this anyway, but since 2021, the cost of energy here on site has gone up 3 times. So having the capability to generate your own energy during the summer is substantially impactful to the cost of doing a business. And we're very pleased that we have achieved that. We're one of the leaders in BD in terms

0: of sustainability, and we want to maintain that and continue to grow on that in other areas such as water usage, etc.
1: Well, a few moments ago, obviously, we were talking to, of course, the president of Peripheral Interventions. I always have difficulty saying that, but yeah. Rima Alamadine, having her presence here, because, I mean, she's a global president in BD, having her here says a lot about the commitment of BD to Enniscorthy.
0: Yeah, look, Rima's fantastic. She's a great proponent for the site. She came, she spoke eloquently about the contribution the business has made to patients worldwide. You know, so she really, it's fantastic that she's made the effort to come, because she came all the way from Tempe this morning, and she's only staying for a day. So to have her on site is a real boost for us.
1: What's also nice is that the weather wasn't great starting out today, but the rain has cleared off. I'm looking at a lot of people out there enjoying the beverages and the drinks and the food that's on site today. Yeah, people are having a good time.
0: Yeah, and look, we got in some food today to celebrate the event, and hopefully people enjoy that.
1: What about the future for BD Enniscorthy, Ger? What are your plans? Can you tell us?
0: Well, look, I think the future is going to be very bright for us. You know, that obviously is up to BD as a business in terms of strategically what they want to do with the new products and existing products. So, but I think, you know, we've positioned ourselves very well. As I say, we have a fantastic team of people here who are open to change, who are continually changing, never standing still. And that really bodes well for us for the future, because you've got to set yourself up well, you've got to perform as a business at a base level, and then you're open to opportunities as they arise.
1: Well, one thing Rima said was in the hope that, you know, more staff will be taken on. I've spoken to staff who've been here 30 years. At the same time, for young people who want to get themselves a career, what would you say to them? What would you be saying to them that would advise them to look at BD as a possible future employer?
0: Well, BD has lots of career opportunities, you know, and you know, as we grow and have continued to grow, opportunities have arisen. I would say, you know, from our perspective, you know, the science, technology, engineering, mathematics functions are where we would have most focus. But beyond that, there's opportunities within the business. So a lot of people have started within the business and maybe started a manufacturing operator. And we have had a couple of instances where people who started coming in at the manufacturing floor level have ended up on the senior leadership team. So there's plenty of opportunity to grow. There's plenty of opportunity internally in terms of training. We support that. So I would say that, you know, if you feel that medical device is a career that would take your fancy, BD is someone that will certainly support that.
1: So check out the BD Enniscorthy website for all that information.
0: Absolutely.
1: Ger, it's been a pleasure talking to you, and continued success and many years of business ahead of you as well, I hope.
0: Thank you, Alan.
1: There you are. That is Ger Reynolds, Director of Operations here at BD Enniscorthy. We are here right through till 3 o'clock, but we do have some music to squeeze in between the chat, and these are the Cardigans.

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7: It's 2 o'clock. Good afternoon. I'm Brona Gately. The European Central Bank's increased interest rates by a quarter of 1%. Its governing council blamed inflation pressures created by the ongoing conflict in the Middle East for the move. There are around 100,000 tracker mortgage holders in Ireland, and they will be the first to be impacted. The move could put upward pressure on other mortgage rates over the coming months. ECB President Christine Lagarde says the outlook remains highly uncertain.
8: With today's decision, we remain well positioned to navigate the uncertainty caused by the conflict. We will follow a data-dependent and meeting-by-meeting approach to determining the appropriate monetary policy stance.
7: Parents across Wexford are fighting for better mental health services and even basic assessments for their children. That's according to Sinn Féin councillor Aoife Rose O'Brien, chair of the Wexford Mental Health Working Group. On World Suicide Prevention Day, young people under 18 are being asked to take part in a new survey on their mental health. It follows an earlier survey which found 91% of young adults questioned in the county reported mental health difficulties. Councillor O'Brien says the results could be upsetting but are needed to create change.
9: We hear it on the ground every day that there are parents fighting and fighting and fighting for improved services and for even something as simple as an assessment for their children. Unfortunately, we are prepared now to see that this under 18 survey is probably going to have quite high figures basing on that finding of the 91%, which unfortunately it's deeply upsetting, but this is what we need to do in order to create change and the change that our county deserves.
7: Meanwhile, a significant development has been made in the steps to secure a dedicated mental health inpatient facility for County Wexford. Fine Gael Senator Cathal Byrne says the project has been included as a ministerial priority in the HSE capital plan, one of only three such priorities nationally. He believes the facility should be located alongside Wexford General Hospital and stressed the importance of the move.
10: And that's a really significant development, first of all, because the document only has three ministerial priorities for the entire country, but also because it's the first time that it has ever been listed as a ministerial priority. The right site for it would be to co-locate it with Wexford General Hospital. And I know that there will be a lot of different opinions on where it should be, but in my view, that is the right location.
7: The government is defending Ireland's decision to increase overseas development aid despite pressures on families here from the housing crisis, healthcare costs and the rising cost of living. Ireland and Spain were the only EU countries to increase development assistance last year as aid spending fell across much of the world. Speaking to South East Radio's Morning Mix, Minister of State Neil Ridgeman says overseas aid should be seen as an investment rather than simply an expense.
11: And so the big issues that European ministers will discuss around tables in Ireland for the next number of months will include migration, they'll include the cost of energy, the cost of food, they'll talk about disease spreading, they'll talk about terrorism and extremism. All those issues come from instability in the global south. And the more we remove development assistance, the more we're going to have to spend.
7: And Apple has unveiled its first ever foldable phone to rival its biggest competitors. It's just one of a series of updated products the tech company announced at its annual launch event in California yesterday. Tech correspondent Jess Kelly says the cost is pricing people out of it.
12: They have crammed a lot in terms of the inside specs. The camera's going to be good. It's going to do all of the bits and pieces. But the elephant in the room is unfortunately the price point. I went onto the Apple website this morning and I configured for me to get the top end one with AppleCare is €4,228.
7: 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It's 4 minutes past two.
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7: Any rain will clear, leaving well-scattered showers and occasional sunny spells. Highest temperatures of 18 to 20 degrees.

0: That's Dermot Kennedy with Kiss Me on Southeast Radio. You are listening, of course, to us broadcasting live from Enniscorthy, from BD Enniscorthy, where we've been here for the past few hours, of course, celebrating their 30 years of innovation, technology, and, of course, contributing to saving lives right around the world. Part of a huge global network, but very much focused here on BD Enniscorthy today. 30 years, as I said, in business. My next guest, Danica Nolan. I don't think you've been here for 30 years, Danica.
1: No, I haven't. No, I've been here 20.
0: Okay. What's the secret in here that everybody looks so young? I've been caught out several times now with people telling me they're 20 years here and, like yourself, look like you're in your mid-20s.
1: Oh, well, I get that a lot.
0: Good, I'm glad to hear it. Danica, you're a technician with BD Excellence. What does that mean?
1: So I work in continuous improvement. So we just identify waste processes in the production and standardise some work processes. So we are part of, like, we do a shingi event here every 6 months. So it's kind of like a Japanese crowd come over and we identify processes and we make processes more leaner and try to save a bit of money for the company here.
0: You learn something new every day. A shingi event. Yeah. Never heard of it.
1: It's actually called shinjujitsu.
0: Okay.
1: Yeah. That's the name of it.
0: Okay. So you're an expert jujitsu.
1: I am an expert, yeah.
0: It all sounds very complicated.
1: Oh, it's not that complicated. No. No, definitely not.
0: No, listen. The boss might be listening. It is.
1: Oh, it's so complicated. Yeah, definitely. It is very complicated work.
0: And you should be paid a lot more.
1: Oh, 100% I should.
0: Look, tell me a little bit about what first brought you to BD. Why BD?
1: Well, I started here as a summer worker and I never left, really. So 20 years later, I'm still here. So I've had the opportunity to grow and develop here. So I started on the production floor and then I became a team leader and now I work upstairs in CI.
0: So obviously this company, I'm getting this a lot from people who start down at the I won't say bottom, but basics.
1: Yeah.
0: And then work their way up. So there's obviously plenty of innovation, plenty of encouragement.
1: 100%. There's always room to improve here and grow. We have a learning and development specialist on site and she helps you improve every day. And if you need to do any courses or anything, she'll send you on the right direction to do the courses. So it's a great place to improve your, your knowledge here and your education.
0: Well, I did learn something a little bit about the company simply by visiting that most essential spot in it. No, not the cafeteria, but I was looking for the toilets, but I was directed to, and it is very American, of course, the restrooms.
1: Well, the restrooms.
0: And I read the Winnie the Pooh thing on the wall.
1: Oh, yeah.
0: And that encouraged me to make sure I did my best here now today.
1: Yeah, no, so I actually put that up in the...
0: Did you?
1: I did, actually. So I'm part of it. There's a mental health first aid team here and we have a wellness team. So we just try and help people that are suffering in here internally and their families if they need help as well. So we do all of that here as well.
0: Hard to tell that today. All I'm seeing is young, happy, smiling people.
1: Well, we are very young and happy.
0: It's the burgers and chips.
1: I think it's the burgers and chips, yeah, that we're after getting today is making us all happy.
0: Would you say you are, though, one big happy family in there? I mean, there's hundreds of employees. It's very difficult, I suppose, to get to know everybody, but it sounds like you're quite an integrated group.
1: We are. We're very close here. We are, like, I have a lot of very good friends and my best friends are here and I'd class them as my extended family here. But I think I can vouch for everybody that works here. Everybody has a best friend and a good few best friends that they've made here, working here. So it is a great place.
0: Would I be right in guessing then that you're fairly local as well when you came to BD originally?
1: I am. I'm a Monaghan woman.
0: All right.
1: Yeah.
0: Monaghan.
1: Yeah.
0: Oh, okay. Very important. Do I dare mention sport or anything? No.
1: No, well, there's a lad sitting over there now and he's in a championship, I think, this weekend. So I don't know if I'll mention the sport. He's up next, so you can get on to him about the sporting side of things.
0: Okay.
1: Yeah.
0: But obviously then, as far as you're concerned, BD is a great place to work.
1: It is, yeah. Yeah, 100% it is.
0: And you've enjoyed your few years here.
1: My few years, yeah. Yeah, I might look like I'm only here working a year, but it is a great place to work. And as I said, I've made friends and for life here, so it's great.
0: And it probably feels like the whole 20 years have flown by.
1: It has flown by. There's a lot of ups and downs here, all right, but it has been great.
0: And a great celebration here today.
1: Yeah, it is a great celebration. Pity now the rain did was given forecast for the day, but it's after clearing up now. We had other events planned, but sure, we had to cancel them with the weather. But sure, that's predicted here in Ireland, isn't it, unfortunately?
0: Well, looking at the crowd out there enjoying themselves at the moment, they don't seem too disappointed with anything.
1: They don't. Well, they're sitting out there on a longer break, so I think they're happy out there, so they are.
0: Well, the breaks are important, aren't they?
1: The breaks are important here, yeah.
0: Well, listen, your break is now over. Oh, it's back. Yeah. Nose to the grindstone.
1: Yeah.
0: And the best of luck in the future, Danica.
1: Thank you very much. Thank you.
0: There you are, Danica Nolan, technician in BD Excellence here at BD Enniscorthy. We're here till 3 o'clock, of course, Southeast Radio broadcasting live today. And we've got more people to talk to before 3 o'clock.
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0: Drive-by by train. You are listening to Southeast Radio, broadcasting live from BD and Enniscorthy today as they celebrate 30 years of hard work, hard graft, and indeed support for the local community here too. Still people to talk to before 3 o'clock, of course. So I've got Seamus Kelly, who'll be talking to me shortly. We'll also be talking to Damien Barco. Again, some of the team involved with BD. And as was mentioned earlier, there will be positions available. So if you check out the BD website, who knows, you may find the career that will keep you busy for the next 30, 40, 50 years. Who knows? Join me again for more in a moment.
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0: That's Florence Road with Break the Gorilla here on Southeast Radio, where we're live from BD Enniscorthy, celebrating 30 years in existence, 30 years of work, 30 years of supplying the sort of devices that help save lives all around the world. And joining me now to tell me more about that end of things, actually, is Seamus Kelly, who is Manufacturing Process Engineering Lead. That's a long, complicated title, Seamus.
1: Yeah, long enough title, all right, yeah. But I suppose what my job is, I lead a team of four process engineers and two process technicians, and our main objective each day is to come in to make sure that the process is run and any issues that occur that we're down there straight away supporting. But also we work on long-term projects too around continuous improvement, which Danica would have mentioned there, whether it's cost-saving initiatives or just trying to improve issues for the operators on the line.
0: You're probably the first person I've spoken to who's not actually a real local. You're a foreigner. You come from where?
1: Yeah, I'm cross-border, all right. So I'm from Burroughs County, Carlow. So I make the long journey over the mountains every day to come down here to work, yeah.
0: That must be lovely in winter when the frost and the snow are up in the mountains.
1: Yeah, it's a challenge, all right, but I always seem to find my way in anyway.
0: In time, hopefully?
1: In time. Some might question that, but this week I've been in early enough anyway.
0: Now, what brought you to BD in the first place? What attracted you?
1: Yeah, well, 7 years ago, I was actually working locally in Burroughs, and a former manager here, who was from Burroughs as well, approached me to come work down here. So I said it was an opportunity to work in a complete industry and what I was working in. Probably one of the best decisions I did make. The last 7 years have been fantastic. I came in as a manufacturing engineer and worked my way up into management. And ever since, the last 7 years have just flown by. And I'd say I've been involved in so many different projects along the way, and it's just a very rewarding job.
0: I get the impression, though, from talking to everyone, that although the end product sounds, you just say catheter, but it's a very complex process that brings us to conclusion. So how did the teams work together? I mean, how does your team work with others?
1: Yes, so look, our team is probably one of those teams that kind of, I suppose, collaborates with a lot of different functions here on site. So as I just mentioned, even though we support operations day to day, which is our number one priority, making sure the lines are running, there is times where we work on projects where we're working with supply chain, CI, quality along the way. And different projects there, I suppose, we have to collaborate very well, because even though if you looked at the catheter, it looks like a very simple piece of, technology, because it's essentially different plastics fused together. There's a lot that goes into it to get it from the start of the line and out the door, from literally getting the products fused together to getting them down to packaging, out through quality and out the door to the customer as well. But the one thing I will say here is that it's every function you work with are so easy to work with. Whenever there's a problem, everyone puts a shoulder to the wheel. It's never a blame game here. It's always, right, what can we do to solve the issue? Like, I think that's what makes it so easy to work here. And because the engineers, we kind of work with so many different people, it just makes our job so easy when we're all on the same page.
0: Right, now, Seamus, pretend it's just you and me and the bosses aren't listening. How would you describe BD as an employer?
1: I think, look, I suppose I'm not from Enniscorthy, but I can definitely see what BD here does for the people locally. From providing jobs, and obviously there's families here, that have kids in school, going to college, all this kind of stuff. They provide such strong employment and they allow people to stay local, I suppose. That's the big thing, isn't it? I'm very proud of where I come from, and I'm sure the people of Enniscorthy are very proud of where they come from too. And I suppose having BD here allows them to stay in the area, allows them to grow up, see their kids grow up here, or maybe their kids stay work here and be able to keep the roots, stay true to the roots. Like, so I suppose as much as we're making a product that saves the lives globally, but we're also making sure that we're keeping people locally as well.
0: Yeah, and how does it feel to be part of an organisation that has something like 75,000 employees worldwide involved in it?
1: Yeah, no, it's a big operation. It's a big operation. But I suppose even though we're nestled down in the southeast, I feel we make a massive contribution to the wider BD. I suppose you can see the fact that we're here 30 years is a testament to people that have gone before us and are still here. And I think the company's in a really strong place, and I think we have a bright future ahead. And I think that BD and Enniscorthy will become hopefully a flagship site and a great example for other sites around the world.
0: Right, the unfair question now. Why have you not been tempted to move to Enniscorthy? I can understand why you might love Burroughs. I mean, Burroughs is a great place, but That commute every day.
1: No, half an hour is not too bad. I'm a Carlow man through and through, and a Burrows man through and through. And you know,
0: we can't get you out.
1: I'll never uproot. But I have family from Enniscorthy as well. Like, so when I was small, I would have been down here a lot, like my family. You know, so I suppose there is a bit of a connection there. All right, but to be fair, the people down here are brilliant, brilliant to work with. Great crack. There's always a laugh in the office. Always a bit of skipping going on. But when work has to be done, work gets done.
0: Now, Danica mentioned something of a supporting nature. Would you? You're involved in some sort of physical activity coming up?
1: Well, I wouldn't say I'm involved anymore in the physical activity, but I'm currently coaching the halfway house Bun Clody hurlers, so we're out in the first round of championship this weekend. So I suppose it's a do or die game, so as much as trying to manage a team here, I'm trying to coach a team down there as well. So
0: what are the chances?
1: They're not too bad. We won't get too confident, but I know the lads will put the shoulder to the wheel when it counts.
0: When is it on?
1: This Saturday coming, yeah. So plenty of planning to be done tonight, plenty of training to be done, plenty of shouting to be done, but we'll get there.
0: Well, look, obviously you are very much involved with BD, proud to be involved with BD, and you're going to spend some time with us for the foreseeable future.
1: Well, the distance is not too bad and everyone's great crack here anyway, and you know, when the work is rewarding, and I'd say I'll be here for a bit longer anyway.
0: Seamus, thank you very much for talking to us today, and continued luck and continued success with BD.
1: No problem, thanks very much.
0: There you are, that is Seamus Kelly. He is the Manufacturing Process Engineering Lead, part of the BD team, and obviously getting a big shout from his team out there who are supporting him. We are here, of course, for the next few minutes, and music on the way now from Alicia Keys here on Southeast Radio. This is Girl on Fire.
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0: That is All for One on Southeast Radio with a song called I Swear. I'm glad to report that there's been no swearing here today. It's been all very polite, very nice, happy people at BD Enniscorthy as we celebrate 30 years of business here and innovation and development. And speaking of that, I'm joined by Damien Barco, who's a production team lead. Damien, how are you today?
1: Not too bad, yourself?
0: You've been enjoying it?
1: It's been very good, yeah. A lot of friendly, happy faces around and... Yeah, it's been a good day, really good day.
0: Yeah, I'm looking at your smiling face. Is that genuine now?
1: Yeah, it's just near the end of the day, so I'm happy. But no, it's been a good day. It's been a very, very good day. It's nice to see, you know, it's the lads have put in a lot of work behind the scenes for that with everything coming up. So it's really good to see it all went down well, even though didn't have the weather for it, but happy enough now.
0: It's been pretty good now this afternoon, I can tell you.
1: It's cleared up all right, yeah, so we're happy.
0: Production team lead, what does that mean?
1: Basically, I am looking after a line, so a production line. So there'll be about 8 to 10 operators on the line, and then I just look after, make sure that everything is in place, that we're hitting the output, that we're on track for everything if they need that, and I'm there, and just making sure we're reporting to the supervisor then and stuff like that. So.
0: Fair bit of responsibility on your shoulders then.
1: Little bit. That's not too bad. We've a good team there. Even the rest of the team leads are good, so we kind of work as a group. So we work together in unison, as they say. So.
0: And not forgetting how well rewarded you are.
1: No, exactly. That's it. No, look, it's really good. I'm production team lead now since I joined in 2018, and I became production lead in about 2020, 2021 as a stand-in, and then up to full-time production team lead. So I was on even shift and then to day shift, but it's good. We work together as a group. There's about... In our building, there's 4 or 5 and a couple of stand-ins, and then we have the same up in Alpha, so it's good, and we all work as a group. And
0: what brought you to BR Enniscorthy in the first place?
1: I'd heard a lot. I knew a few people that worked here, and I finished doing a course, and I applied for the job, a production assembler. Anyone that I knew that worked here said there was opportunities to work their way up, and so I applied and was lucky enough to get in. And to be fair, they were right. There is opportunities there to work your way up if that's the route you want to go. So it appealed to me. So that's why I...
0: And you're based here in, obviously, BD Enniscorthy, but would that mean that if you wanted, there might be opportunities to travel elsewhere in the world, to perhaps move within the BD global family?
1: Well, I know there's a lot of the lads here that would travel a lot. Some of the lads upstairs would travel to different factories and stuff like that. I presume there is opportunities. I never looked into it. I'm happy enough
0: where
1: I am.
0: Yeah.
1: So I've never looked into it, but I'm sure there is. Where there's a will, there's a way. But I know a lot of the lads do travel for work and visit a lot of other sites. So, I presume there is, yeah.
0: So, obviously, it's been productive for you. You're happy here. You're here for the long haul?
1: Hopefully, anyway. That's the plan.
0: As long as they hang on to me,
1: exactly. If they're happy with me, I'm happy here. So, it's been really, really good. I've enjoyed it.
0: And what would you say to anybody, any young person out there listening in at the moment who are looking for a good, solid career to build on?
1: Take the chance. It's daunting. We've had a couple of young people that have started in the last couple of months, up to a year, and they're flourishing here. And the opportunity is there. You can always grow in here. And the one thing about the company here in BD Enniscorthy is they open the doors and the opportunities for you to flourish and to progress if that's something you want to do. So it's a really good place to do that. So I'd encourage anyone to look for it, if there's a job available, to push on and try and get in here.
0: Yeah. Well, Damien, it's been a pleasure talking to you.
1: Thank
0: wish you all
1: much.
0: The best. Do you want me to keep talking longer until your shift finishes or whatever? You're ready to lock up?
1: No, we're off.
0: We might let you off early today.
1: I have a few emails to send, so I may go back.
0: Oh, the emails, yeah. Right. Well, listen, Damien, thank you very much.
1: Thank you very much.
0: I'm going to call on Martin Murphy now, if he can come along and help me a little bit here, because Martin, you're a senior engineer manager. Nice, long, complicated title. But you have a few people to thank.
2: Yeah, so thanks, Alan. Number one, for yourselves, for coming in and making this day so special. 30 years is a long time in the local community. I'm 20 years here in the factory. Have seen a lot of changes, a lot of growth, a lot of opportunities, Damien just mentioned there, for people to develop. And BD has been great for Enniscorthy Garrity, and let's hope BD is here for the next 30 years.
0: Absolutely. And I know that some people are getting their long service awards, but you also have a little bit of a competition to draw for the staff here, and I believe you have some vouchers to give away.
2: Correct. So we're lucky that a number of, say, people has give, say, vouchers for the event. So what we're going to do here is do a draw live for it. So
0: Niamh, is Niamh going to help us?
2: Sure,
0: Niamh?
2: Is. Niamh,
0: give us the first winner, please.
3: The first winner is Jack Jordan.
0: Okay, Jack, if you're listening in, do we know what Jack has won yet?
2: So Jack has won a voucher in Hoyt's Hotel.
0: Lovely. Niamh, next winner.
3: The next person is David Fleming.
0: Lovely. And for David?
2: David has won the voucher for the Ferry Carrick Hotel.
0: Lovely. And Niamh, you draw the final winner first, please.
3: And the last one is Molly O'Connor.
0: And Molly has?
2: She won the voucher for the Green Acres in Wexford.
0: Lovely. Niamh Nolan, thank you very much for your help throughout it. So, Martin, thank you very much indeed. Now, you want to say one more word, please?
2: Just one thing. Just this day didn't happen just with any of us here. It was all the associates, so the events team. I want to say a big thank you to them. You know, they've organised massive things for the last couple of weeks to make sure this day is special, and thank God it turned out well.
0: It's been a great honour for us to be here representing South East Radio at BD Enniscorthy, and continued success to you and everybody involved. That's it for today. I'm back tomorrow, back in the studio for another session of the Lunchtime Show. Thanks indeed to Dave back at base, Joe Murphy engineering, and of course today's producer Christiane Daly. Thank you very much indeed. And from Alan Maguire, have a good day. Julie McCracken is up next with the Feel Good Drive.
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14: It's 3 o'clock. Good afternoon. I'm Brona Gately. The European Central Bank's increased interest rates by a quarter of 1%. Its governing council blamed inflation pressures created by the ongoing conflict in the Middle East for the move. There are around 100,000 tracker mortgage holders in Ireland, and they'll be the first to be impacted. The move could put upward pressure on other mortgage rates over the coming months. ECB President Christine Lagarde says the outlook remains highly uncertain.
15: With today's decision, we remain well positioned to navigate the uncertainty caused by the conflict. We will follow a data-dependent and meeting-by-meeting approach to determining the appropriate monetary policy stance.
14: Parents across Wexford are fighting for better mental health services and even basic assessments for their children. That's according to Sinn Féin councillor Aoife Rose O'Brien, chair of the Wexford Mental Health Working Group. On World Suicide Prevention Day, young people under 18 are being asked to take part in a new survey on their mental health. It follows an earlier survey which found 91% of young adults questioned in the county reported mental health difficulties. Councillor O'Brien says the results could be upsetting but are needed to create change.
16: We hear it on the ground every day that there are parents fighting and fighting and fighting for improved services and for even something as simple as an assessment for their children. Unfortunately, we are prepared now to see that this under 18 survey is probably going to have quite high figures basing on that finding of the 91%, which unfortunately it's deeply upsetting, but this is what we need to do in order to create change and the change that our county deserves.
14: Meanwhile, a significant development has been made in the steps to secure a dedicated mental health inpatient facility for County Wexford. Fine Gael Senator Cathal Byrne says the project has been included as a ministerial priority in the HSE Capital Plan, one of only three such priorities nationally. He believes the facility should be located alongside Wexford General Hospital and stressed the importance of the move.
17: And that's a really significant development, first of all, because the document only has three ministerial priorities for the entire country, but also because it's the first time that it has ever been listed as a ministerial priority. The right side forward would be to co-locate it with Wexford General Hospital. And I know that there will be a lot of different opinions on where it should be, but in my view, that is the right location.
14: The government is defending Ireland's decision to increase overseas development aid despite pressures on families here with the housing crisis, healthcare costs and the rising cost of living. Ireland and Spain were the only EU countries to increase development assistance last year as aid spending fell across much of the world. Speaking to South East Radio's Morning Mix, Minister of State Neil Richmond says overseas aid should be seen as an investment rather than simply an expense.
18: And so the big issues that European ministers will discuss around tables in Ireland for the next number of months will include migration, they'll include the cost of energy, the cost of food, they'll talk about disease spreading, they'll talk about terrorism and extremism. All those issues come from instability in the global south. And the more we remove development assistance, the more we're going to have to spend.
14: More than half of parents have decided not to put their children into sports because it's too expensive. New research by Aviva shows 80% find the cost of their children's sports and activities puts financial pressure on their household. Club member fees, sports kits and football boots in particular are some of the most costly elements. Caroline Cummins, sponsorship manager at Aviva Ireland, is encouraging families to donate and swap football boots to cut down on spending.
19: The response to the findings in partnership with the FAI, we launched Reboot with Aviva. So it's a nationwide boot swap initiative that gives outgrown football boots a second life. And the aim here is to help reduce the cost for families, reduce waste and support more children to stay involved in football.
14: And finally, almost €149,000 in Arts Council funding is being awarded to three Wexford arts organisations. Four Rivers Theatre Company is receiving over €80,000, while Music for Wexford gets €26,500. Musicy Ireland has been awarded €42,000. The funding is part of a €17.2 million investment in arts organisations and artists nationwide. For all your local stories and more, visit southeastradio.ie. It's 5 minutes past three.
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14: Any rain will clear, leaving well scattered showers and occasional sunny spells following. Highest temperatures of 18 to 20 degrees.
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14: Starting with golf, Shane Lowry and Rory McIlroy have gotten their opening rounds underway at the Irish Open. Defending champion McIlroy and 2009 winner Lowry are both one under after three holes at Toombeg. Padraig Harrington is even par and Seamus Power is two over par after 17 holes. Joaquin Niemann leads the field so far. He's holed four consecutive birdies to go five under. To soccer, Morocco's chief football chief has claimed Casablanca will host the next World Cup final. The majority of the tournament is to be held there alongside Portugal and Spain. FIFA recently dismissed reports that its president Gianni Infantino had promised the final to Morocco, labelling them as false and misleading. Meanwhile, the French Football Federation has become the latest FIFA member to withdraw support for Infantino's bid for re-election. And in tennis, a place in the women's singles final awaits the winners of tonight's games at the US Open. Defending champion Aryna Sabalenka is up against third seed Jessica Pegula from midnight, while 2023 champion Coco Gauff takes on Australian Open champion Elena Rybakina. That's your news and sport on Southeast Radio.
0: Oh, a busy day for all, but very enjoyable. Lots of great tunes on the way, including the 80s Hour, which we bring to you right now.

0: Southeast Radio, 3:15, bringing you back to 1981. Now that song, you may have been listening to a reggae version of that, and it would have been titled Never Stop, which was originally the case, but then after dozens of takes, it was abandoned, reworked, and they brought us that beaut, some Dire Straits, and So Far Away, kicking off the 80s hour, and kicking off Feel Good Drive with me, Julie McCracken, on this Feel Good Day, powered by Ferrybank Motors. Now, a little dull outside, the sun is doing its best to shine, so we will stick to the positivity side of life for today. 17 degrees Celsius, and listen, welcome along to the show. Lots to come on the way, including Battle of the Bangers, The Voice Detective, up to 130 yo-yos today, so we could be giving that to you. And most importantly, the show is all about you. So if you would like a request or dedication, doesn't have to be a special occasion, I'd love to say hello to you. The number 087-3737956 if you want to get in touch. Talking about all things 80s. Still to come, music on the way from Talking Heads, and we're back next with a lip sync.
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0: Southeast Radio, all part of the 80s Hour. Playing your Talking Heads and Road to Nowhere back in 1985. Now, I know I'm sitting at the desk pressing the buttons, but I'm thoroughly enjoying the 80s music. And if I wasn't sitting here pressing buttons, I'd like to be listening to the 80s Hour. So here's hoping you are enjoying all the tunes. Lip Sync taking us to Funky Town, 1980. I've been to Fishtown at Electric Picnic, I'm telling you now. So David Byrne from the Talking Heads done ever so well in Ireland this year. He sold out a show at the Three Arena in Dublin back in March and headlined the outdoor summer concert at St Anne's Park in Dublin back in June as well, supported by Arlo Parks. So listen, my next song is bringing us back to the year of 1984. I'll bring you an audio clip from a movie released in that year. The little clue I will give you is that it's an American comedy film and the storyline follows a new recruitment policy for an unnamed city's police academy to take in any recruit who wishes to apply and study to become a police officer.
1: What are you in for?
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1: That's terrific, really. 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
0: So just for fun, if you can name the movie, sure, get in touch. 0873 737 956. Pop in a little request while you're at it. Martin River Chapel is asking for anything from Supertramp. Would be super. Do you get that? I'll do me best, all right. Can't promise, but I'll do me best.

0: Southeast Radio. Playing it, John Waite and Missing You, back to 1984. I'm not sure did he bring us any more tunes. He probably did. That, to me, just seems the popular one. Talking Heads, The Road to Nowhere, of course, and Lip Sync in there too. And with the year being 1984, I brought you a snippet from a movie. And if you got it correct, well, fair play to you. It was, of course, Police Academy. Deirdre says, enjoying the tunes as always. Afternoon, missus. And what I find is when people are texting in during the 80s hour, they all tend to be ironing. So it brings them a little bit of calm and peace and just helps them get through that pile of laundry a little bit better. So I do hope that the music we pick is the right kind of music for you. And again, with Battle of the Bangers and, of course, our traffic jam throwback in the final hour of the show, always looking for your suggestions for tunes. Bring it to me, 087-373-7956. And I kind of like Thursdays. I get a bit selfish that way because we do Throwback Thursday. And I think for the last couple of weeks, we have been taking advantage and heading back to the 60s with some great tunes, mind you. Still to come on the way, there's music from the Eurythmics, Billy Ocean. We're back next with a bit of a romantic tune, actually.
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0: The Eurythmics and Thorn in My Side on Southeast Radio. It's Feel Good Drive at 4:15 and Brenda Russell before that, Piano in the Dark. Back to the year of 1988, playing you all your favourites right through until 4 o'clock of the 80s kind, of course. And still a reminder to come in hour two of the show, The Voice Detective. And if you want to enter already, all you have to do is text or WhatsApp the word voice to our usual number 087 373 7956. Our Battle of the Bangers on our Instagram and Facebook as we speak, so go have a little look and see if there's any songs you like today. It's like going shopping.
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0: And hopefully, just hopefully, you might see a song you like. And if you don't, just don't vote for it. It's simple. One will always win. And we do play it just after the news at 5. Martin in River Chapel.

0: Just approaching 10 minutes to 4, the sounds of Supertramp back to 1982. All part of the 80s hour with it's raining again. Well, say not, it's okay out there at the moment. So looking back to 1982 in Ireland, looking to sports, Kerry were denied a fifth consecutive All-Ireland Senior Football Championship title by Offaly in a very famous final. Also in golf, the Irish Open was won by Irishman John O'Leary, and in hurling, Kilkenny won the All-Ireland Senior Hurling Championship. Still to come between now and 4, Sister Sledge, and we're back next with Thin Lizzy.
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0: So wrapping up the 80s hour, Sister Sledge and Frankie. Before that, Thin Lizzy and Sarah, totally edging into the very early part of the 80s, released just at the end of 1979, should I say. So when it was in the charts, it was the early 80s. So do you know what I mean? Has to be done. Brona's on the way with the news at 4. I'll be back in the next hour of the show. Music to come from the likes of Stella Lefty, Whitesnake, Sam Smith and more.
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0: It's 4 o'clock. Good afternoon. I'm Brona Gately. The European Central Bank's increased interest rates for the second time this year. They've risen by a quarter of a percentage point to 2.5%. It's as a result of rising inflation, which stands at 3.3% among countries using the euro. ECB President Christine Lagarde says inflation is predicted to stay elevated.
6: The conflict in the Middle East continues to generate inflation pressures, and inflation is set to remain well above target for an extended period. Today's decision underscores our commitment to setting monetary policy to ensure that inflation stabilizes at our 2% target in the medium term.
0: Parents across Wexford are continuing to fight for better mental health services. That's according to Sinn Féin councillor Aoife Rose O'Brien, chair of the Wexford Mental Health Working Group. On World Suicide Prevention Day, young people under 18 are being asked to take part in a new survey on their mental health. It follows an earlier survey which found 91% of young adults questioned in the county reported mental health difficulties. Councillor O'Brien says it's their priority to make sure the county gets its fair share of help.
7: It is our priority in the working group to bring these findings to the relevant ministers, the state bodies and all people responsible to make sure that our county receives its fair and required level of service to tackle mental health wholly. We want to remind anybody who does complete this survey there is help there available, and that goes for the parents and the guardians also. It can be very, very difficult when somebody in their house is struggling with their mental health. It really is a domino effect, and we want to make sure that everybody does feel supported.
0: The government will know by next week if it'll be acting alone on age restrictions for social media platforms or working in tandem with the European Union. That's according to the media minister, who says there are growing calls for EU action more than 6 months after Cabinet agreed to start work on the issue. EU officials have convened for an online safety conference in Dublin Castle today. Minister Patrick O'Donovan says important decisions will be made in the coming days.
8: Next week is a big deadline for us, because it will give clarity once and for all as to whether or not there is going to be a cross-European approach to this. I think it's a great opportunity for Europe. I think 550 million people signaling a signal out to the world is far greater than individual member states.
0: Any changes to inheritance tax in the budget will be modest, according to the Public Expenditure Minister. Jack Chambers has given the strongest indication yet there will be movement on the tax next month. Campaigners are looking for changes in the thresholds and rules around inheritance tax for grandchildren, nieces and nephews. Minister Chambers says the focus will be on the bands within categories used to calculate the tax. More than half of parents have decided not to put their children into sports because it's too expensive. New research by Aviva shows 80% find the cost of their children's sports and activities puts financial pressure on their household. Club membership fees, sports kits and football boots in particular are some of the most costly elements. Caroline Cummins, sponsorship manager at Aviva Ireland, is encouraging families to donate and swap football boots to cut down on spending.
9: The response to the findings in partnership with the FAI, we launched Reboot with Aviva. So it's a nationwide boot swap initiative that gives outgrown football boots a second life. And the aim here is to help reduce the cost for families, reduce waste and support more children to stay involved in football.
0: And almost €149,000 in Arts Council funding is being awarded to three Wexford arts organisations. Four Rivers Theatre Company is receiving over €80,000, while Music for Wexford gets €26,500. Music Ireland have been awarded €42,000. The funding is part of a €17.2 million investment in arts organisations and arts artists nationwide. For all your local stories and more, visit southeastradio.ie. It's 4 minutes past four.
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0: Any rain will clear, leaving well-scattered showers and occasional sunny spells following. Highest temperatures of 18 to 20 degrees.
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0: Starting with golf, Shane Lowry and Rory McIlroy are in action at the Irish Open. Defending champion McIlroy and 2009 winner Lowry are both on 2-under par after five holes at Doombeg. Patrick Harrington finished day one on a score of 71, 1-over par, while Seamus Power finished on 3-over par. Joaquin Neiman leads the field. So far, he finished his day at 5-under par. To soccer, Morocco's football chief has claimed Casablanca will host the next World Cup final. The majority of the tournament is to be held there alongside Portugal and Spain. FIFA recently dismissed reports that its president Gianni Infantino had promised the final to Morocco, labelling them as false and misleading. Meanwhile, the French Football Federation has become the latest FIFA member to withdraw support for Infantino's bid for re-election. To sailing, Eve McMahon will look to continue her climb up the leaderboard at the Women's ILCA 6 World Championship today. She moved up six places on the opening day of Gold Fleet Racing in Dunleary yesterday to sit 11th overall. And in tennis, a place in the women's singles final awaits the winners of tonight's games at the US Open. Defending champion Aryna Sabalenka is up against third seed Jessica Pegula from midnight, while 2023 champion Coco Gauff takes on Australian champion Elena Rybakina. That's your news and sport on Southeast Radio.

0: Southeast Radio. What a tune that, Stella Lefty and Boston. You got Boston and choosing Texas, and it's all about Enrique Whitesnake. Here I go again, kicking off hour two of Feel Good Drive, powered by Ferrybank Motors. On this Thursday, it's the weekend. I can see it. It's on the way. Let me see. I have some WhatsApps. They're probably for The Voice. So yeah, a thumbs up and a music note from Simon. Looking forward to Battle of the Bangers, of course. A couple of people entering for The Voice there on the text as well. So do keep The Voice coming in, as in text and WhatsApp, 0873 737 956. You'll then be entered into the little randomizer on my computer, which tells me a name to contact and get live on air at about 4:45, and hopefully we'll be giving you €130 today. What it is The Voice Detective all about, I hear you ask. This might give you a clue.
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0: So this is voice number 3 in total. €130 up for grabs. But where is the accent from? 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
0: The best of luck to you. We'll be back next with music from Sam Smith, and still to come, some CMAT and back to the 90s with The Verve.
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0: You gotta love her and be so proud to support Irish music. That's CMAT. Take a sexy picture of me, the Verve, in there with Sonnet and Sam Smith. I'm not the only one. Approaching 4:30 is your time. And to let you know that Irish Life GAA Healthy Clubs is launching Healthy Habits. What is it, I hear you ask? Well, it's a four-week programme helping you make small, sustainable changes around healthy eating, mental fitness and physical activity. It's running from September 14th right through to October 10th. And you can register at irishlife.ie/healthy habits. Complete the programme and you could win €100 for yourself, and even better, you could win €1,000 for your local GAA club. So again, get to irishlife.ie/healthy habits. Also, let you know that the National Local Hero Competition, in association with Irish Music Month, IBI and Hot Press, has now closed, and what a response we have had here in Wexford. The talent, I'm telling you now, has been absolutely phenomenal, with acts from all across the county hoping to represent Wexford on the national stage. Our judges now in the process of going through all those entries, going to choose four finalists before one ultimate local hero from the four is then selected to represent Wexford at the national competition in Dublin. So stay tuned to South East Radio for the announcement of our final four and who will fly the flag for Wexford at the Irish Music Month National Local Hero competition. It's going to be absolutely great. Still to come, music from Girls Aloud, and we're back next on a trip back to the 90s with Seal.
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0: G

0: Approaching a quarter to five this Thursday, the 10th of September. Calvin Harris and Jazzy with Satisfied. Girls Aloud called the shots and back to the 90s with Ceiling Crazy. And she's a quiet today entering The Voice. I only have 130 euros to offer you. And my friendliness in there too. Not that that cost a lot. Anyway, I do have Martin in River Chapel. Martin sent in the word voice via text. So I put in the couple of WhatsApps and one or two texts and Martin's name came out. Martin, a huge hello to you.
1: Hello, how you doing?
0: I'm great. I was kind of tired. I'm busy today. And then the minute I said hello to you, for some reason, my body just boosted up in happy form. So you done something to me there.
1: Brilliant.
0: Yeah,
1: brilliant.
0: You sound really good form.
1: I'm fine, yeah. I'm just sitting here. I'm actually playing a game of Patience.
0: Oh, I love Patience. I haven't played that in a long time.
1: I know, indeed, yeah. I play it regularly, yeah.
0: Are you playing it with the actual cards?
1: Oh, the actual cards, yes. Yeah.
0: There's
1: yeah.
0: nothing more peaceful, actually, is there?
1: It is, yes. Nice and relaxing and having a few tins.
0: Lovely. Want to swap places? Do you know the thing with Patience as well? Sometimes you can play it on your phone or on a tablet. I don't trust computers.
1: Well, I don't do any of that stuff, so I just do manual yeah. stuff.
0: It's the best way. It can't cheat then, indeed. Otherwise. Anyway, going to play. Oh, you've been on before and you guessed, but we didn't get it correct, did we?
1: No, and I forget what it was, but anyway, sure.
0: I think it was the second voice. I think it was the Ferns one, from what I remember. Anyway.
1: Probably.
0: Going to play
1: probably.
0: This for you.
1: A few months back.
0: Yeah, it's a fair bit back. 130 euros up for grabs. Let's see if you can identify the accent today.
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0: No, so Martin, where do you think that accent is from?
1: Well, just sticking pins in the map again. I just said I'll go for Feathered.
0: Feathered on sea. You're right, not too far away from me. Drum roll. I'm afraid to tell you it's not Feathered.
1: Ah, well, sure, we'll try again.
0: But, like, say, Wexford and then down Feathered Way, you're heading out away that direction. Away from Wexford Town and the opposite end. So you're kind of halfway there. You're doing a Bon Jovi on it. Martin, listen, enjoy your patience and enjoy the music for the rest of the afternoon into the evening.
1: Thanks very much, Julie.
0: All right, have a good day.
1: You too.
0: Bye.
1: Take care.
0: Bye-bye.
1: Bye.
0: Right, Battle of the Bangers, here we come. That is not my Battle of the Bangers. That was my songs from the 80s squeezing together. So bear with me. I'm going to head to the ads and I'm going to like reload the proper Battle of the Bangers. All right. If you've seen them on the stories on Instagram and on Facebook, you'll know. Here we are. Hang on. No, that's Tiffany. I had her ready for earlier. Not to worry, we'll be back with a little bit of the Pet Shop Boys and me proper Battle of the Bangers.
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0: Michael Jackson and Wannabe starting something back to 1983. It was Double Bubble of the 80s kind with the Pet Shop Boys and, well, you could say Willie Nelson, you could say Elvis is always on my mind. So I do have Battle of the Bangers. I don't know why I saved it as a different name altogether, but these things happen. Anyway, here are the two songs for Battle of the Bangers today.
1: Battle of the Bangers.
0: It's all about rocking and rolling. The Bob Sinclair Rock This Party, text or WhatsApp, A. You want to hear Roll With It, Oasis, text or WhatsApp, B. 087-373-7956. What'll be the first song played out after the news at 5? Speaking of the news, some of the headlines on the way with Brona on World Suicide Prevention Day. Young people under 18 are being asked to take part in a new survey on their mental health. The European Central Bank's increased interest rates for the second time this year, and the government will know by next week if it'll be acting alone on age restrictions for social media platforms or working in tandem with the European Union. Those stories and more on the way with Brona.
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5: It's 5 o'clock. Good evening. I'm Brona Gately. The European Central Bank's increased interest rates for the second time this year. They've risen by a quarter of a percentage point to 2.5%. It's as a result of rising inflation, which stands at 3.3% among countries using the euro. ECB President Christine Lagarde says inflation is predicted to stay elevated.
6: The conflict in the Middle East continues to generate inflation pressures, and inflation is set to remain well above target for an extended period. Today's decision underscores our commitment to setting monetary policy to ensure that inflation stabilizes at our 2% target in the medium term.
5: Parents across Wexford are fighting for better mental health services. That's according to Sinn Féin councillor Aoife Rose O'Brien, chair of the Wexford Mental Health Working Group. On World Suicide Prevention Day, young people under 18 are being asked to take part in a new survey on their mental health. It follows an earlier survey which found 91% of young adults questioned in the county reported mental health difficulties. Councillor O'Brien says it's their priority to make sure the county gets its fair share of help.
7: It is our priority in the working group to bring these findings to the relevant ministers, the state bodies and all people responsible to make sure that our county receives its fair and required level of service to tackle mental health wholly. We want to remind anybody who does complete this survey, there is help there available, and that goes for the parents and the guardians also. It can be very, very difficult when somebody in their house is struggling with their mental health. It really is a domino effect, and we want to make sure that everybody does feel supported.
5: Meanwhile, Wexford Marine Watch is holding their annual vigil tonight, remembering those lost and supporting those who are struggling. Tonight's event, which takes place on the quay, shines a light on the importance of being there for one another, and those attending are invited to bring a candle to the special occasion. Speaking ahead of this evening's ceremony, Tricia Byrne says it's a very moving event.
8: And tonight's ceremony, like Ben said, is absolutely moving. As a person that has hit my family, I know exactly how people feel there tonight, but it's very, very moving. And anyone that is joining us tonight, what we'd like to emphasise to them is to take a candle with them, and they're more than welcome to light their candle.
5: There's been an increase in the cost of living. Prices rose by 3.7% in the year to August. That's up from a rate of 3.4% in the 12 months to July. CSO figures show home heating oil costs went up 44% in the year, while there was a 10% increase in mortgage interest payments. The increased cost of petrol and diesel, as well as airfares, also contributed to a rise in transport inflation. The government will know by next week if it'll be acting alone on age restrictions for social media platforms or working in tandem with the European Union. That's according to the media minister, who says there are growing calls for EU action more than 6 months after Cabinet agreed to start work on the issue. EU officials have convened for an online safety conference in Dublin Castle today. Minister Patrick O'Donovan says important decisions will be made in the coming days.
9: Next week is a big deadline for us, because it will give clarity once and for all as to whether or not there is going to be a cross-European approach to this. I think it's a great opportunity for Europe. I think 550 million people signaling a signal out to the world is far greater than individual member states.
5: Any changes to inheritance tax in the budget will be modest, according to the Public Expenditure Minister. Jack Chambers has given the strongest indication yet there will be movement on the tax next month. Campaigners are looking for changes in the thresholds and rules around inheritance for grandchildren, nieces and nephews. Minister Chambers says the focus will be on the bands within categories used to calculate the tax.
10: I don't think it's realistic to bridge the gap between category A and category B, which is where the campaign is kind of exists. But I do think, looking at the bands is important across the different categories.
5: And Ryanair boss Michael O'Leary is being called on to apologise for or withdraw remarks he made earlier today. He compared other airlines to rapists, and when challenged on the language used, he repeated the claim. Rape survivor and campaigner Fiona Doyle says Michael O'Leary needs to apologise.
0: You know, you can understand it. You can understand as if it was a slip of the tongue, but then for the reporters then to come back and question him on the word he used, and he repeats, I don't care. Like, I don't care who this offends. Like, it was just so wrong.
5: For all your local stories and more, visit southeastradio.ie. It's 5 minutes past five.
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5: Mostly cloudy at first tonight with some well-scattered showers. The showers will die out early and clear spells will develop. Lowest temperatures of 9 to 12 degrees.
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5: Starting with Gaelic Games, a Wexford Camogie player says the delays to the integration of the GAA, LGFA and Camogie Association is very disappointing. And A. Curran's comments come after this week saw Mary McAleese resigned from the association's integration committee after the GAA sought more time to complete the process, which had been targeted for the end of next year. Speaking to Southeast Radio News, Eilertha Ballocks, and A. Curran says it feels like two steps forward and three steps back.
13: It was definitely frustrating and disappointing to hear that. We've kind of took two steps forward, three steps back as players. I suppose we've heard a lot about integration and equality over the last number of years. You would want to see some progression and changes to that, but obviously there are big logistical and obviously financial challenges. As a player speaking, I would say it's disappointing that we haven't seen that real change towards integration so far.
5: To golf, Shane Lowry and Rory McIlroy are in action at the Irish Open. Defending champion McIlroy and 2009 winner Lowry are both on 2 under par after 7 holes at Doombeg. Padraig Harrington finished day one on a score of 71, 1 over par, while Seamus Power finished on 3 over par. Joaquin Neenams leads the field. So far, he finished his day at 5 under par. The swimming Róisín Ní Rian has won a gold medal for Ireland at the Para Swimming European Championships in Turkey. She finished first in the women's 100 metres backstroke final, 2.8 seconds ahead of her nearest opponent. Ní Rian also took silver in last night's 100 metres freestyle. Dervla Brady can earn a third medal of the championships in the 50 metres butterfly, while Dylan Penderville is also in the finals of the men's race. And Shiva Nebradig also goes in the women's 100 metres backstroke medal race. And in tennis, a place in the women's singles final awaits the winners of tonight's games at the US Open. Defending champion Aryna Sabalenka is up against third seed Jessica Pegula from Midnight, while 2023 champion Coco Gauff takes on Australian Open champion Elena Rybakina. That's your news and sport on Southeast Radio.
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14: Well, again, lots of people texting A, texting B, WhatsApping A, WhatsApping B. Simon is looking for B, which is Oasis Roll With It. Liz and Clonroach, in the meantime, would rather hear Rock Your Body. A bit of Bob Sinclair. Martin in River Chapel said, so chuffed to be on air. Well, we were so chuffed to have you on air. Enjoy your patience and the music. And Martin's looking for B, B, of course, being Oasis. Onto Facebook, rock this party. Get it hot in the body. Greg Williams, Sharon, looking for that. Roll with it back to the 90s, please, says Ian Quigley, Teresa Ryan, Michelle Coughlin and Anna Doyle. And listen, to there'll be so many on the Instagram, so we'll just have a look and we'll see what names we can call out. And it'll give us an idea as to what the poll is and how it's working. Rock this party. Our own Aidan Delaney, Anne-Marie O'Byrne-Hamill, Adele Cullen-Keane, Veronica Byrne, Jack, Teresa, Brendan. And wanting to head back to the 90s to roll with it is our own John Moynihan, Michelle Coughlin, Derek in there, Eileen Maria, James, Helen, Anna and Shauna Doyle. A big hello to you. So let's see which one is winning today.
3: Battle of the Bangers.
15: winner.
14: I think it's kind of obvious, but nonetheless, we have to just officially declare the Gallagher brothers and Oasis as today's winner as Battle of the Bangers at 10 minutes past five. Turn it up. It's getting closer to the weekend. This is back to 1995. And roll with us on Southeast Radio. It's crazy because Blur is on the way next. And back in the day, it was Oasis versus Blur.

0: So a double bubble of 90s back-to-back, Blur and Parklife. And I could say taken on Oasis, but it just happened to be that they were also in the playlist. But Oasis, of course, taken on Bob Sinclair and Rock Your Body. Today's winner, of course, been Oasis. 5:17 is your time still to come. Your traffic and travel news, Job Spot. And we're heading back nicely in time today with our traffic jam throwback. Would have been Thursday. Well, it's literally throwback Thursday. Music still to come from The Coors, Sinead O'Connor, The Lumineers, and so much more.
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1: So heading to your roads, first of all, for this Thursday, the 10th of September, a road closure on the L6133 Monbeg, and that's happening next Monday, the 14th, through to Wednesday, the 16th, from 7am to 6pm. Now, diversions will be in place, detours will be signposted, and local access only will be facilitated. There's also a road closure with the stop-go or 730 Ballybrennan to Ballinvary, again, Monday, the 14th, through to Friday, the 18th. From 7am to 6pm. Expect delays and please use alternative routes wherever possible. A road closure on the L20462 Gar, and that is from Wednesday the 16th through to Friday the 18th of September from 7am to 6pm. Diversions in place with detours signposted, and again local access only will be facilitated. That is it for Southeast Traffic and Travel News.

0: 5:30 is your time. Southeast Radio's Feel Good Drive, Wham! And Freedom. And I'll tell you who, well, two wonderful George Michael tributes. Chap by the name of James Birmingham, and he does his George Michael tribute with his band and his wife as well. She sings with him. She's the backing singer. And I've seen them at the Liberty Festival there in Tipperary in the summer. They've done the Wham! Tribute, obviously, but Duran Duran tribute as well. And they've done a cracking job of it. Brendan Carr, he's another name to watch out for if you are a fan of George Michael. They tour Ireland regularly as their tribute shows. Niall Horan and Slow Hands in there before that. News headlines on the way, your job spot to come, and that all-important traffic jam throwback on the way.
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7: Thanks, Julie. Here are your headlines. Concerns are being raised that under-18s could be left without access to a new dedicated mental health facility planned for Wexford. The European Central Bank's increased interest rates for the second time this year, and the government will know by next week if it'll be acting alone on age restrictions for social media platforms or working in tandem with the European Union. And the weather mostly cloudy at first tonight with some well-scattered showers. The showers will die out early tonight and clear spells will develop. Lowest temperatures of 9 to 12 degrees.
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0: So your job spot for this Thursday, the 10th of September. 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And St Mullins Parish Group Water Scheme are hiring a part-time caretaker. Now, a full driving licence is essential, and previous knowledge of group water schemes and drinking water networks would be an advantage. Please send a cover letter with a CV to roisin@nfgws.ie, and the closing date for that is Friday the 18th of September. To place a job on our job spot or for full details of all jobs, visit our website, southeastradio.ie.
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0: So I'm hoping you're going to like this one. We're throwing it back to the year of 1980. A little bit of Stevie Wonder for a change. Turn it up and enjoy. It's Master Blaster on Southeast Radio.

0: on our website, southeastradio.ie. And a reminder as well that the nominations are now officially open for our Hospitality Awards. What a wonderful launch up at Wexford County Council buildings yesterday. Wexford County Council sponsoring and looking after us for the Hospitalities and the Customer Service Awards for 3 years. So a wonderful partnership and great friendship, and we're going to have some great nights. You could be part of those nights too. So get voting. Perhaps if you are a business or you want to put a shout out for people to vote for you, lots of ways to do it. So, you know, best of luck to you all. We're back next, as promised, with some Sinead O'Connor.
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0: back-to-back of homegrown Irish pure gold, The Corrs, and Runaway before that, the late great Sinead O'Connor and Nothing Compares to You. A reminder, we'll be massively up in the Irish tunes over the next week and then on for a month after that. So if there's ever a request and you have a favourite Irish artist you want to hear, get in touch with us all here at the shows, 0873 737 956. And that is it from me. Thanks so much to yourselves, to Ferrybank Motors, powering us through on the Feel Good Drive, and I'll be back for tomorrow's Feel Good Drive. It will be a wonderful show because we'll have 5 minutes of fame and another special guest to treat you to. On the way at 6, the news headlines with Brona, and some of the headlines on World Suicide Prevention Day. Young people under 18 are being asked to take part in a new survey on their mental health. The European Central Bank's increased interest rates for the second time this year, and the government will know by next week if it will be acting alone on age restrictions for social media platforms or working in tandem with the European Union. Those stories and more on the way, and also Tony with the best of country and Irish. Enjoy the rest of your Thursday.
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8: It's 6 o'clock. Good evening. I'm Brona Gately. Concerns are being raised that under-18s could be left without access to a new dedicated mental health facility planned for Wexford. Sinn Féin Councillor Aoife Rose O'Brien welcomes confirmation the unit is moving forward, but says Minister Mary Butler told her it would not include a service for under-18s. She says younger people need robust mental health supports to prevent problems escalating into adulthood.
9: When I spoke to Minister Butler regarding this, she did confirm to me that there wasn't going to be a service rolled out for under-18s as part of that established unit. And that is what we need to change now today. We have to make sure that our younger people are supported. If our children develop issues with their mental health, they have to have access to robust services to help them manage it and prevent that from escalating further into their adulthood years.
8: Meanwhile, Wexford Marine Watch is holding their annual vigil tonight, remembering those lost and supporting those who are struggling. Tonight's event, which takes place on the quay, shines a light on the importance of being there for one another, and those attending are invited to bring a candle to the special occasion. Speaking ahead of this evening's ceremony, Tricia Burns says it's a very moving event.
10: And tonight's ceremony, like Bob Ben said, is absolutely moving. As a person that has hit my family, I know exactly how people feel there tonight, but it's very, very moving. And anyone that is joining us tonight, what we'd like to emphasise to them is to take a candle with them, and they're more than welcome to light their candle.
8: There's been an increase in the cost of living. Prices rose by 3.7% in the year to August. That's up from a rate of 3.4% in the 12 months to July. CSO figures show home heating oil costs went up 44% in the year, while there was a 10% increase in mortgage or interest repayments. The increased cost of petrol and diesel, as well as airfares, also contributed to a rise in transport inflation. Meanwhile, the European Central Bank's increased interest rates for the second time this year. They've risen by a quarter of a percentage point to 2.5%. It's as a result of rising inflation, which stands at 3.3% among countries using the euro. ECB President Christine Lagarde says inflation is predicted to stay elevated. Survivors, first responders and families of the victims of the 9/11 attacks are gathering in New York City to mark the 25th anniversary. Preparations are underway at Ground Zero for a memorial event tomorrow morning, during which the names of almost 3,000 people who died will be read aloud. Paul McCormack, a former NYPD officer from Donegal, is in the city for the occasion. He says the attacks feel like yesterday in some ways.
11: It was something we weren't prepared for in the NYPD. Who would prepare for commercial airliners striking your buildings? It's just something you're not ready for. It was the largest mobilization in the history of the NYPD. We called in everybody. We were sending van loads of our cops down to the World Trade Center. We had no idea they were going to fall.
8: And finally, a Wexford Camogie player says the delays to the integration of the GAA, LGFA and Camogie Association is very disappointing. And A. Curran's comments come after this week saw Mary McAleese resign from the association's integration committee after the GAA sought more time to complete the process, which had been targeted for the end of next year. Speaking to South East Radio News, Eilert the Ballocks, A. Curran says it feels like two steps forward and three steps back.
12: It was definitely frustrating and disappointing to hear that. We've kind of took two steps forward, three steps back. As players, I suppose we've heard a lot about integration and equality over the last number of years. You would want to see some progression and changes to that, but obviously there are big logistical and obviously financial challenges. As a player speaking, I would say it's disappointing that we haven't seen that real change towards integration so far.
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8: Mostly cloudy at first tonight with some well-scattered showers. The showers will die out early tonight and clear spells will develop. Lowest temperatures of 9 to 12 degrees.
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15: Brought to you with thanks to Donoghue Agri Machinery, Quarry Park, Enniscorthy, the main New Holland dealer in the southeast.
8: First up this evening, we have Fionn Sherlock from the Enniscorthy Mart with the latest reports.
16: Yeah, so to start with our cattle sale this week in Enniscorthy Mart there on Tuesday, there, a very good trade there with 475 head on offer, including 75 cull cows. Very strong trade there with the beef cattle there up 100 to 150 in places. The beef bullocks there selling from 2,600 to a top call at 3,250, 1,880, 2,460 over. It's 675 kilos, making 2,870 or 4,25 a kilo. Forage store bullocks there selling from 2,000, 2,500, 1,440 to 1,920 over. The beef heifers there, very strong trade there, €4 a kilo plus for good quality beef heifers. 2480 to 2600. We had 620 kilos there, 2520 or 406 a kilo, 1880 to 1960 over. The store heifers there selling from 1130 to 2250. We had four cemental heifers out of Frisian cows, 569 kilos, 2230 or 392 a kilo. Very good trade for them beefier type heifers, 730 to 1580 over. As I mentioned, 75 cull cows on offer, smaller amounts of coloured cows on offer selling from 2310 to 2730. The forward type Frisian cows selling from 1600 to 2160, with the store Frisian cows selling from 770 to 1640. There was 12 stock bulls on offer selling from 2620 to 3140. Just a reminder there that our opening evening weaning sale will commence on Tuesday, the 22nd of September, directly after our cattle sale there in the afternoon there. For more entries, give the mart a ring there for entries, or myself there. On to the sheep then. Yesterday, very strong trade there for the store lambs there, with the store lambs up 5 to 12 euros a head there, with more cover crop buyers out there yesterday. The butcher lambs there, very similar to the last week, 170 to 186. Factory lambs there, 158 to 171. As mentioned before, the store lambs there are much improved there, 134 to 155, with the lighter lambs there selling from 125 to 144. We had 32 kilo weather lambs there, making a very good price there of 144.450 a kilo. We also had a selection of heavier yows there selling from 200 to 272, with the lighter yows there selling from 154 to 180. Just to mention the calves there, a smaller selection of calves on offer there, selling from the softer calves there, selling from 320 to 520. Large selection of runners on offer there, selling from 870 to 900. That's off Enniscorthy Mark. We're back on Tuesday with our cattle sale. Thank you very much.
8: Thanks for that, Fionn.
16: No bother. Thanks.
8: Cheers. Thank bye. Bye. And that's your farming news for now. More at the same time tomorrow. Southeast Radio has been informed of the following bereavements. Ryan of Bree, Kathleen Ryan, Kilgibbon Bree and formerly of Kilcarbery Bree. Beloved wife of the late Nick, mother of Margaret, sister of Pat, Thomas, Maureen and the late Liam, Jack, Ned, Larry and Anne. Reception prayers today, Thursday at 6:30 p.m. in the Church of the Assumption Bree. Funeral Mass on Friday at 11 a.m. Burial afterwards in the new cemetery Bree. Family flowers only, donations if desired to the Alzheimer's Society. Kavanagh of Rathnure, Noel Kavanagh, Newtown Rathnure and formerly of Michel, County Carlow. Beloved husband of the late Breda, recently deceased. Father of Anne, Jim and Claire, brother of Jim. Reposing in Brown's Funeral Home in Enniscorthy today, Thursday until 8 p.m. Evening prayers at 7 p.m. Removal from Brown's Funeral Home on Friday morning to St Anne's Church, Rathnure, arriving for funeral mass at 10 a.m. Burial afterwards in Rathnure Cemetery. Family flowers only, please. House private. Doyle of Dublin and Bunclody. Aidan Mogi Doyle, Smithfield, Dublin and formerly of Ryland, Bunclody. Beloved son of the late Naid and Nell. Brother of Kitty, Michael, Mary, Caroline, Rosie, Monica, Paddy, Martin and the late Nicky, PJ, Chris and Bernie. Reposing at Kavanagh's Funeral Home, Kiltealy Road, Bunclody on Friday from 5 p.m. until 8 p.m. Removal from Kavanagh's Funeral Home on Saturday to St. Bridget's Church, Kilrush for funeral mass at 11 a.m. Burial afterwards in Calvary Cemetery, Bunclody. Cassidy of Bridgetown, John Cassidy, Common Mullrank in Bridgetown. Beloved husband of the late Mary, father of Sean and Seamus, brother of Jim and Phil. Reposing in Mulligan's Funeral Home, the Fife Wexford, on Saturday from 5 p.m. until 7 p.m. Funeral Mass on Sunday at 1 p.m. in St. David's Church, Mulrankin. Burial afterwards in the new cemetery, Kilmore. Tracy of Barrentown. Austin Tracy, Ballyhit, Barrentown and formerly of Castle Comer, County Kilkenny. 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Reposing at Mackin's Funeral Home, Distillery Road, Wexford, on Friday from 7 p.m. until 9 p.m. Funeral service on Saturday at 2 p.m. in St. Iberius' Church, Main Street, Wexford Town. Burial afterwards in St. Enoch's Churchyard, Killinick. Family flowers only, please. Donations, if desired, to the Irish Cancer Society. 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

A very good evening, welcome along on a Thursday. Mona McStravick there, and a song called Better To Have Loved. Haven't played that in ages. Mikey Owens, he'd be John Moynihan's granddad, that was a big, big fan of that particular song, and he used to play it regularly. I'm sure he's listening wherever. And that was Mona McStravick there, and Blue Kilkenny Eyes was the one that kicked us off, and that was from Sean Brennan. A very good evening to you. Welcome along on this Thursday. It's me, Tony Cahoe, right here on South East Radio. After a dull and damp morning, it's a lovely afternoon and evening. Hope you're well. Kieran McGilligan. Be nice to the people.

Lee Matthews and Love Shine a Light. Kieran McGilligan, long time no here. And that's from an early on. That's going back a long time, and it'd be nice to the people. And hello, Betty Cullen.

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Margot for Tom, and that's one I haven't played in a while. Tom, it's called If I Kiss You. Obviously, will you go away? Very good evening on a Thursday at Southeast Radio. It's Country and Irish Feel Good Radio with me, Tony Kehoe, until 8 o'clock. And if you want a text or a WhatsApp and a request or dedication or anything else, you can dial it now on 087-377-3756. 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Dominic Kerwin, Slant, and Noreen Vaughan.

0: Armstrong, and of course, great musical family as well. And that is his slant, and a very, very good one as well, or his version, in other words, of Noreen Vaughan, all in crony horn. And John and Maria Priestley, daughter Michelle, Suzanne and Jim O'Sullivan, and also John and Una Summers, Paul and Teddy Dorn and Mary Sinnott, the Mill Lane, all the Osbournes in Kilcavan, and Marion and Zoe Breen and Betty Kelly, Harry and Sharon, and all that knows me, my sidekick Dennis O'Driscoll, Mary Summers in Shinford. Mary, always good to hear from you, Saturday, Sunday, or whenever. Dick and I saying hello to all our Wexford friends and all that knows from Dick and Marion Phillips. Small Ford in a tie. Good evening, Mark and Clannard. Glad you're enjoying the music. And also Sonny's Dream for Fionnuala Byrne, just home from hospital, from Lena and Vincent. It's on after the break.
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Now, Fionnuala Byrne home from hospital, Ian and Vincent, we all say hello to you and hope you... That's a great version of that. Listen to the musical arrangement there. A mighty orchestra behind the great Ben and Quinn. Daniel O'Donnell. This is for Peg and this is home to Donegal.

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13: It's 7 o'clock. Good evening, I'm Daniel Pitcher. A man in his 30s has been arrested by Gardaí after being extradited from Spain. It's understood that man is Jason Hutch, the son of Jerry the Monk Hutch. Jason was arrested by Spanish authorities in Lanzarote on April 8th on foot of a European arrest warrant by the Irish High Court. He's been charged in relation to serious organised crime offences. Mr Hutch is due before a special sitting of Dublin District Court. The Transport Minister has described Michael O'Leary's comments as wholly inappropriate and outrageous. Ahead of the Ryanair AGM today, the head of the airline described other high-cost airlines as rapists. When asked if he thought that such comparisons were appropriate, he stood by the comment, with Minister Dara O'Brien saying he should apologise. Well, the CEO of the Dublin Rape Crisis Centre, Rachel Morrow, says that she's alarmed he repeated the comment.
14: We're really shocked by the comments that Michael O'Leary made. The fact that he clarified that he was definitely talking about rape, I think that that's in itself quite unbelievable, that he didn't take the opportunity to clarify outside the AGM that, you know, maybe he'd said something that he shouldn't have. He actually continued.
13: Fine Gael and Fianna Fáil have clashed again on the impact of the budget. Taoiseach Simon Harris says the planned income tax cuts will make a real difference as he launches his party's Think In and Gorry. It's after Fianna Fáil Minister Jack Chambers said earlier this week that the impact of a few hundred euro a year will be modest. Simon Harris disagrees.
15: Well, to be honest, the people that I represent in Dáil Éireann and the people that Fine Gael represent in Dáil Éireann, you know, hundreds of euro in terms of assistance, in terms of your tax, does make a real difference to families right across the country. And if I was to meet families in my own constituency and right across Ireland, I think they would welcome some assistance in relation to their income tax.
13: A 25th anniversary memorial event for 9/11 will be held tomorrow in New York City. The city has been preparing all week, with events taking place each day at different locations. Crowds have also been gathering at the World Trade Center to leave flowers and messages at the site where the Twin Towers once stood. Paul McCormick, a former NYPD officer from Donegal, is among those reflecting on the attacks.
16: We always used the World Trade Center as a guide for where we were. You would look up and you would know where you were, but coming down on the 11th and seeing the towers gone and just a pile of rubble, like a mountain, it was a breathtaking, sickening, heartbreaking scene to see our city hit like that.
13: Plans to bring clamping into large new housing developments in Dublin have sparked anger among residents. Park Lee, between Clondalkin and Lucan, is home to more than 700 residents. Those living there say the estate was built without enough parking, particularly for visitors. Resident Dave says the people living in the area were given no say in the decision.
17: So anybody who has a second car, or if you have family or friends visiting and they're parked perfectly legal, like every other estate in Ireland, will now find themselves being clamped. So it's really an unworkable situation. It was decided without any consultation with any of the residents here at all.
13: Dublin's Phoenix Park will be shut to the public tonight for security reasons ahead of Donald Trump's visit. The US president's due to arrive in Dublin on Saturday and due to meet with President Catherine Connolly and the Taoiseach Micheál Martin before heading to Clare to take in the Irish Open at Doombeg. The park is expected to reopen at 6 o'clock on Saturday. However, that could happen earlier if operations are completed ahead of schedule. And Westlife continue their 25th anniversary world tour in Dublin tonight, beginning a record-breaking 13 date run at the Three Arena. Well, these fans can't wait for the nights ahead.
18: Even when I was in labour having my daughter, I was chatting about the Westlife tattoo and the girls in the labour ward are chatting away.
19: I have not missed a tour ever. The first one, was 2000. I was in sixth class. I'm a super fan.
13: And that's your latest news update. The time is coming up to 4 minutes past seven.
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20: Sunny spells this evening, for a while anyway, while it lasts. Cloudy then tonight earlier with scattered showers, and the showers will die out as the night goes on. Temperatures 9 to 12 degrees. Tomorrow, Friday, the 11th of September, will be dry. Sunny spells, highs of 16 to 18 degrees.
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0: Tim O'Riordan, and he is a langer himself, but anyway, and the band was called Natural Gas. What a great name, and of course that song was very famous around the time of the Jumbo Breakfast Roll at Pat Short. 9 minutes now past seven, and a very good evening to you. I'm with you till 8 o'clock. Here's Larry. It's me, Tony Cahoe, on the wireless. 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

0: Anne-Marie O'Riordan, she's mighty, isn't she? And Pat Looney, that's especially for Pat. The only man ever got a helicopter to the top of Croagh-Patrick. Anyway, Pat, good to see you there. The photographs are good. I'm only joking. Cable car was handier. Anyway, that's the Colleen Bowen, Anne-Marie and Larry Cunningham and Showband Memories. I have a great song requested from Tom for Paddy Riley and The Green Island. I haven't played it in a while, but I'll do that after Nathan Carter. And it's Southeast Radio on a Thursday.
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What can you say about Nathan Carter? What a star. What can you say about Westlife? What can you say? 58 million records, if you want to make it into CDs, tapes, cassettes, vinyl, you name it. 58 million. 13 nights. They're the house band. Their residency in Dublin town. All three of them, we salute them. 1999 was the year for this. I Have a Dream. It's Westlife. Enjoy them if you're going along to Dublin.

Yeah, one of the many great songs and their magic. 13 nights in Dublin starting tonight. And the three members are on stage, Shane Fillon, Keane Egan, Nicky Byrne, and Mark Feely is a part of them, taking a break for health reasons. But the boys are in town, 13 nights, and so many people around going to see them. How's it going there? It's Christy. Every word is true, Brendan, the navigator.

Brendan to his albatross he said. 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Oh, love nor money wouldn't get your nose inside the shop.

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"Oh, by God," says Brendan, "if I run, I'll surely catch the tide." 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

0: Mark Roberts, what a great song. Lilac Rose, and of course, Rotten's a Christy Moorland, and Brendan's Voyage. Enjoy. Tim Harrington, that was for you.
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0: Yeah, I remember where I was. And the greatest is I think a lot of people do. For various things and the wrong reasons. Is love. I certainly know where I was on that day.
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0: On the clock at 3:10, which was 2:10 here. That's when it all happened, and it's the 25th anniversary tomorrow, and 9/11. 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So, Alan Jackson there, and Where Were You When the World Stopped Turning? 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

Sherry Guthrie bringing home the roses. Hello, Michelle Clancy and Gorey and Dennis and Noel and all their friends in the cottage on the hill. Good evening to you too. Don't forget, it's open mic night in the Sawdust Inn and the Ballock for a new charity, which is the soccer club. Starting off tonight at €100 jackpot. We'll see you there. Thank you very much for your company. A bit of Cleona Hagen taking us up to news at 8.

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0: 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Now we're talking.
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0: Well, well, well, if it isn't the Thursday before the Friday, you love to say it. Welcome in to the Late Zone on Southeast Radio. It's Adam C making sure your Thursday night vibes say oh so pristine until your Friday kicks in at midnight tonight. That was Florence Road with 75-63 and Queen with Another One Bites the Dust. Next up, it's Rita Ora and Anywhere.
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0: Somber may go from 12 to 12, but right here on the late zone, we go from 9 until 12. Staying with Fields of Gold and Rita Ora with Anywhere. Right here, next on Southeast Radio, is Shapeshifters.
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Well, he just can't stop that feeling. It's Justin Timberlake and T-Pow had China in their hands, or in your hand more specifically, to the name of song. Here is Mary J. Blige. It's Family Affair, finishing off your first hour of the Late Zone, but we're going all the way until midnight, so stay right there.

0: The last time, with the script, Olivia Rodrigo had dropped dead. And Eagles were in Hotel California, baby. What a solo. 7 minutes of epicness from the Eagles back in the late 70s. How you doing? It's Adam C. with you on Southeast Radio. Next up on The Late Zone, Robbie Williams is telling us how she's the one.
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2: Shin and Gaelic or Kirklach. 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Is fader Dorsha aimed festus is dang non a usoids, a yonu, no a quinol de jabele. 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

start. The pairing of Mumford & Sons alongside with the Irish legend himself, Mr. Hozier, with Rubber Band Man and Robbie Williams. She's the One. I don't know why, but I'm seeing so much more Robbie Williams. He's like following me. I saw like a DVD, there's a documentary, the ad for Felix keeps popping up and he's in that too. Oh my God, everything is Robbie Williams themed. So if you're a Robbie Williams fan, you're pretty delighted. Next up though, we're saying it right with Nelly Furtado on The Late Zone. It's

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0: The first song that got her into the top 10 of the US Billboard 100. Yes, she had hit number one on the L dance charts in the US with Holiday, I think it was, in 1983. But it was 1984 when she got to the top 10. And it was Like a Virgin, her first number one tune. But that was Borderline, her first song to get into the top 10 for you on Southeast Radio. Coldplay, In My Place, and Nelly Furtado saying it right. Next up on the Late Zone, Lighthouse Family Are Getting High.
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Still a song I so fondly listen to regularly. That and Ella Langley's Choosing Texas and I Just Might Bruno Mars. They were probably my top three favourite songs that hit the old number one slot at some point within the last year that I keep on my personal playlist. Sam Fender and Olivia Dean, of course it is. It's Rain Me In and Lighthouse Family with High. Right now we're riding shotgun with George Ezra, taking us into the last hour of your Thursday night here on South East Radio, which means it's your jukebox hour. Minimum talk, maximum music. That's next.

Yes, we've made it. It's the last hour of your Thursday night. Guess what tomorrow is in about 45 minutes? Oh, yeah, you know what it is. It's Friday. Stella Lefty's getting you in the mood with Boston. And sure was Believe. I believe we can make it. Give us 45 minutes. And it's the weekend, baby. Next up on your jukebox hour of the Late Zone, Simply Red are seeing stars.

Getting lucky on your Thursday night. I sure hope you are. It's Daft Punk and Pharrell Williams with Get Lucky with Southeast Radio. Going back to 85 for Tina Turner, We Don't Need Another Hero, and a band that I constantly mix up for what year they were, from 91 was Simply Red's Stars. On your Jukebox Hour, The Late Zone. Next up, we're throwing in a CD from Plain White Tees, Looking for Delilah.

Oh, I'm not sure if it's the 1982 version or the more remixed version of 1984 of Pointer Sisters. I'm so excited, but I am so excited. And why? Less than 20 minutes before your Friday kicks in. I hope it's treating you oh so good here tonight on your Thursday night on Southeast Radio. Ollie Murs was dancing with us. Alex Warren was Ordinary and Plain White Tees with Hey There Delilah. Next up, we're getting Elton John and Dua Lipa in the booth together for the Panao remix of Cold Heart.

going back to December of 1987. Terrence Trent D'Arby, Sign Your Name, Room 5, featuring Oliver Cheatham with Make Love and Elton John and Dua Lipa with Cold Heart. I'm going to sign my name out right now. I've been Adam C. I'll chat you Sunday night again here on Southeast Radio for the Sunday night edition of The Late Zone from 9. In the meantime, it's Friday, but just remember how much you should appreciate the weekend. Here's Manic Monday with the Bangles. I'll chat you Sunday night from 9. Sinead, sláinte.

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2: It's midnight, I'm Daniel Pitcher. The Fáiste has said he believes the tax cuts in the budget will make a significant difference for many people. It comes after Public Expenditure Minister Jack Chambers warned any impact for taxpayers would be modest. Simon Harris said that people his party represents would find hundreds of euro a year significant. He also says that any increased spending in the budget needs to be carefully managed.
3: And it's also important that governments don't chase inflation. Often governments around the world trying to do their best by people can actually end up making inflation worse, and that's why the policies we must pursue need to be very conscious of that. Allowing the establishment of saving and investment accounts actually is a deflationary measure. The measures we've put in place to help with energy costs, with excise, have actually helped suppress inflation growth.
2: Meanwhile, the Public Expenditure Minister insists his officials are ready to negotiate a public sector pay deal. A number of unions have voted for industrial action over the issue, while the outcome of some ballots are still awaited. They claim the government refused to engage over pay earlier this year. Minister Jack Chambers says other issues also need to be addressed.
4: Pay is an important component for workers, and we want a fair deal for workers, but also how we engage on other matters too, and that's for how collective bargaining works. What's happening presently is we still have a number of the public sector unions balloting their members. So they've decided to do that ahead of any negotiation.
2: A son of Jerry the Monk Hutch has been remanded in custody after being extradited from Spain to face an organised crime charge. 37-year-old Jason Murphy, also known as Jason Hutch, appeared before a special sitting of Dublin District Court earlier, Jane McNamara reports.
5: Jason Murphy was brought before the court just hours after being returned from Lanzarote, where he'd been in custody since April. He's accused of facilitating the commission of a serious crime by a criminal organisation over a period of more than 5 years, an offence which carries a maximum 15-year sentence. Dublin District Court heard he made no reply when charged. Mr. Murphy was unrepresented at the hearing because of the ongoing solicitor's strike over legal aid reforms, telling the judge he'd been unable to obtain legal representation. He was remanded in custody and will appear before Cloverhill District Court by video link on the 17th of September.
2: Donald Trump will address the Republican midterm convention in Dallas for a second time tonight as the party looks to build support ahead of November's elections. The US president told supporters last night to act as though his name was on the ballot, also pledging $5,000 payments to every American adult if Republicans win control of both chambers of Congress. These people gave their view.
6: I was surprised, but it would be great.
7: Sounds a bit like a bribe.
6: No, I don't think so.
8: Great. Yeah. The best thing could happen in the United States.
9: I don't think he's going to have to buy votes. I don't think he's going to have to do that.
8: We will win the election, the midterm election.
2: Meanwhile, events are being held across New York City to mark the 25th anniversary of 9/11. An official memorial will take place at Ground Zero, during which the names of the victims will be read out loud. However, community events have already been taking place at various locations all week. Jay Winnick, co-founder of 9/11 Day, lost his brother in the attack and is now running the largest national day of service in his honour.
10: There'll be tens of millions of people marking the day by doing good deeds, all sorts of good deeds. I mean, here aboard the Intrepid is one meal pack that we're doing, and we do that each year here where we bring volunteers together to pack meals for individuals and families who are at risk of hunger. That said, we're doing that in 51 cities, and that will generate more than 17 million meals for this 9/11 anniversary.
2: And the Spice Girls have announced their first ever complete collection of their singles to celebrate their upcoming 30th anniversary. Fans speculated a reunion tour could have been on the cards after the group put a call out for fans who could sing and dance. The limited edition collections include B-sides and previously unreleased recordings with 5 brand new messages from each of the Spice Girls. That's the news at 4 minutes past midnight.
11: And in sport, it was a windy first day at the Irish Open. Defending champion Rory McIlroy finished with a score of 1 under par at Doonbeg and said it might have been the longest round of golf he's ever played.
12: I can't recall a round of golf that's taken that long before. We've had some rounds that are maybe 5.5 or 5.75, but over 6 hours might be a first for me. But that was tough. Like, it was tough conditions. It was very windy. It was hard to get into any sort of rhythm out there. It was a lot of stop-start, so I felt like, shooting under par wasn't exactly what I wanted, but at the end of the day, I'm only 4 shots behind, and not in a bad spot going into the next 3 days.
11: While 2009 winner Shane Lowry finished at 3 under par, tied for second and 2 shots off the lead. Padraig Harrington finished day one on a score of 71 and Seamus Power on 73. Joaquin Niemann leads the field so far. He finished his day at 5 under par. The league phase of the Champions League continued this evening. Roma drew 1-1 at Fenerbahce and Shakhtar Donetsk also drew 1-1 at PSV. Bayern Munich breezed past Bodo Glimt by 5-0. Lens scored a late winner against Slavia Prague, while Como defeated RB Leipzig 4-1. There was only one Premier League team in action as Manchester United returned to the Champions League after 3 years away. They defeated Sabah FK from Azerbaijan 4-0 thanks to goals from Cunha, Tielemans, Sesko and Martinez. In swimming, Roisin Nurion has won a gold medal for Ireland at the Para Swimming European Championships in Turkey. She finished first in the women's 100-metre backstroke final. And Dervla Brady has earned a silver medal in the 50-metres butterfly. Finally, the women's ILCA 6 World Championships continued in Dunleary today. Aoife McMahon climbed 4 spaces and is now 7th overall following the second day of Gold Fleet Racing. Olympic silver medalist Annalise Murphy currently sits 21st overall. 1 day of Gold Fleet Racing remains before the championship concludes on Saturday. That's your news and sport. I'm Aoife Conway at 6 minutes past the hour.
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14: Good morning to you and welcome to this, your Thursday edition of Southeast Radio's Morning Mix on this, the 10th of September. Coming up on your programme today, in a moment we'll be joined live in studio by Fine Gael Senator Cathal Byrne. We'll also hear in the second part of the programme from his colleague, Minister of State Anil Richmond, who is, along with Senator Byrne, I nearly put him back into the council there again a second ago, will be making their way to the Amber Springs Hotel for the Fine Gael Think-In, which is taking place over the next couple of days here in County Wexford. Also, we'll be talking to Tom Coleman. As teenagers head back to school, getting their sleep routine back on track, it can be a challenge, and Tom is an internationally recognised sleep expert, so we'll have a chat with him shortly after 11 on the programme today. But today is World Suicide Prevention Day. Can I remind you, before we get into our opening item on the programme with Sinn Féin Councillor Aoife Rose O'Brien, our comment line is open to you on 053 914 5222, and you can text or WhatsApp us on 087 373 7956, and that, as always, is brought to you in association with Doyle's Garage, Cortown and Enniscorthy, the main MG dealers for the county. Can I first of all thank everybody, Emer and the Chief Executive of Wexford County Council, Eddie Taff, for making us so welcome yesterday at the council offices, and this link in now for the Hospitality and Customer Service Awards. But above all that, they gave us an insight into the workings of the various departments, and so many positive stories came out. Perhaps the one that really jumped out is the funding now available for the Market House in Goree, I think up to 9 million between Europe and Ireland, and it really is something that I'm sure is going to be welcome. But there were other issues as well that were brought to our attention, and we will follow up on them. Today then is World Suicide Prevention Day, and a new survey is being launched in Wexford to hear directly from under-18s about their mental health and well-being. And that follows a concerning finding from the first survey, which was for the 18 to 24 year olds. Sinn Féin Councillor Aoife Rose O'Brien is the chair of the Wexford Mental Health Working Group, and she joins me now.
15: Good morning, Alan, and good morning to your listeners.
14: And look, Aoife Rose, this is a very important day. It's World Suicide Prevention Day, and there's an equally important new survey being launched in Wexford to hear directly from under-18s. But first of all, before we even look at the survey, can you give me the significance of the day, please?
15: Look, Alan, I think that it's so important to put a spotlight on, unfortunately, the really heartbreaking and negatives of mental health, and having a specific day allocated to World Suicide Prevention Day, it shines a light and it shows what supports are available. It shows that it is okay to talk, and it's very important to talk, and that those people who may be struggling with those emotions and those feelings and those thoughts, that they aren't alone, but there are supports and services there, and there are people who actually genuinely do care. And we want people to know that, you know, that's never the solution, and there is always an answer to prevent suicide.
14: Now, just to remind people as well, you are the chair of the Wexford Mental Health Working Group. How does this function, please, Aoife Rose?
15: So the working group at the moment, we have a combination of public representatives and representatives from state bodies and local services as well. So like the likes of FDYS, which have been fundamental in today's survey that we're launching. We were set up over a year ago, and our main objective is to improve the mental health services for our county. We recognise that there aren't equal services allocated to our county compared to our neighbouring counties, and that's simply what we want to fight for. We're not asking for any more, we're asking for what's equal and what we deserve.
14: So now let's get on to the main reason you and I are speaking today. This survey directly from under 18s, or is it 18 to 24? Can you just clarify the age group that you've actually surveyed, please, for us?
15: So this specific survey that we're launching today is for the under 18s, and I suppose the findings from our first public survey for the adults back in June, that showed that 91% of the respondents aged 18 to 24 years reported that they had experienced mental health difficulties. So today we are launching the under 18 survey, and this gives an opportunity to our younger people, to their parents and guardians, to come forward and share their experiences with us. As difficult as that may be, we want them to know that their voice matters, and we want to provide for them going forward. You know, we want to give them the space to tell us what matters to them, what challenges they face when it comes to their mental health, and we want them to know, and their parents to know, that they matter equally to us, and we're going to fight for improved services for everybody, all included, including the under 18s.
14: Before we look in more detail at the new survey for under 18s, the 91% of 18 to 24-year-olds who responded to the first survey, what went through your mind when you saw that figure? 91%?
15: Extremely, extremely frightening figures, Alan. And look, unfortunately, we did, I suppose, we figured that the findings weren't going to be great. We knew that from the anecdotal evidence, from the cases that we've worked on and the stories that we've heard on the ground, we knew that there was a big issue in County Wexford. But to see a figure of 91% for 18 to 24-year-olds, I mean, our children are developing issues with their mental health, and it's extremely frightening. We hear it on the ground every day that there are parents fighting and fighting and fighting for improved services and for, you know, even something as simple as an assessment for their children. And unfortunately, we are prepared now to see that this under 18 survey is probably going to have quite high figures, basing on that finding of the 91%, which unfortunately it's deeply upsetting. But this is what we need to do in order to create change, and the change that our county deserves.
14: And if a young person tells you through this survey that they're struggling, what happens next? How do we make sure that it isn't simply a consultation that could end up on a shelfie for us? I know you won't want that to happen, and you won't let that happen, but how do we make sure it doesn't happen?
15: Absolutely. Well, look, it is our priority in the working group to bring these findings to the relevant ministers, the state bodies, and all people responsible to make sure that our county receives its fair and required level of service to tackle mental health wholly. We want to remind anybody who does complete this survey that there is help there available. We will be advertising that help, both locally and nationally. They don't have to struggle alone, and that goes for the parents and the guardians of these minors also. It can be very, very difficult when somebody in their house is struggling with their mental health. It really is a domino effect throughout the household that we've seen, and we want to make sure that everybody does feel supported in that. They're not alone, and I've given my commitment previously. This will not gather dust on a shelf. We are, I suppose, we're bringing forward these surveys, and we're wanting to hear from people so that we can take the next step, and the next step is vital. We want to bring this forward, and we want to fight for the improved services, and we will not stop. We will make sure that we represent our county wholly and properly, and hopefully we will get what we deserve for our county and for our people.
14: I'm sure people will welcome the detailed information you're sharing with us here today, and also the fact that you're chairing this Wexford Mental Health Working Group. But the gaps that are out there in support here in Wexford, we both know in the media and in the political circle that there are gaps. We also know that we've been promised and pledged this new unit, new mental health unit. Wonder what the situation is with that, so that people going through this do not have to go to Waterford or elsewhere to seek service.
15: Yes, absolutely. I mean, look, we welcome the news from Minister Butler to say that we will be getting this specialised unit for our county. This is absolutely incredible news, and, you know, we cannot wait for that to be delivered. One concerning fact for me, when I spoke to Minister Butler regarding this, she did confirm to me that there wasn't going to be a service rolled out for under-18s as part of that established unit, and that is what we need to change now today. We have to make sure that our younger people are supported. If our children develop issues with their mental health, they have to have access to robust services to help them manage it and prevent that from escalating further into their adulthood years. So that is one of our main priorities at the moment, is to make sure that specialised unit does cater for our younger people.
14: And finally, before I just get the details, how people can take the survey or make sure that the young people get a chance to put their thoughts into the survey, what is the tangible difference to a 15-year-old or 16-year-old here in Wexford? Not just another report. As you say, you have no intention of letting gather dust on the shelf. You want action on this, but a tangible difference for a 15 or 16-year-old old, or even younger or older within the 18 age group coming out of this?
15: Well, I suppose it's very important for me to mention, Alan, I suppose this survey today, it couldn't be possible if it wasn't for Avril and Corlin and Oge and Maria and FDYS and the younger people that they actually worked with to help develop the questions for the survey. So it has been youth-led. We've been making sure that, you know, it's grassroots with the younger people. We want to make sure that they felt comfortable from the get-go that this was going to be something that they could engage with and that they would like to engage with, firstly. Secondly, we want to make sure that they are supported. As I said, if they are doing it under the supervision of a parent or guardian, if the parent or guardian is doing it on their behalf, we want to make sure that they are aware of the services that are there. If they find this survey any which way triggering, or if they are currently struggling with their mental health and you know, they're getting to an extreme episode, please reach out for help. We don't want anybody struggling right now. The services do exist in the county right now. What we're fighting for is more of it. It's not about the staff, the working in this sector. It's actually about just making sure that it's accessible for all.
14: Okay. We started with you on the programme this morning, Aoife Rose. We round off with Wexford Marie Watch, who have a very special ceremony on Wexford Quayfront at 9 o'clock tonight. How can young people access this survey, Aoife Rose?
15: So they can go directly to the Wexford County Council's website. So it's consult.wexfordcoco.ie, and they'll have access to the service there. It's going to be available for the next 2 weeks, and we ask everybody to please engage with it. You know, our first survey back in June, we had an amazing contribution from our constituents and from our public, and we thank them for their incredible support with that. We want to hear the experiences of our younger people now, and as I said, it'll be available for 2 weeks, and hopefully we will capture the real lived experience of our younger people through this. And once we analyse the findings of this survey, of course, we are going to feed this back to the public as well. We aren't going to keep them in the dark. We're going to keep communicating as much as we can going forward.
14: And our thanks to the chair of the Wexford Mental Health Working Group. That is Sinn Féin Councillor Aoife Rose O'Brien, who has promised she'll come back to me when the survey is complete. By the way, the survey will be available from 12 noon today on the Wexford County Council website. Now, as you heard from Garda JP Scallon on the programme last Friday, new rules around e-scooters came into effect last week, including mandatory helmets and high-visibility clothing for riders. But what do people here in Wexford make of the changes? And do they think the new rules will make our roads safer? Our journalism graduate with Learning Waves, David Corrish, young man from Clongeen, has recently joined our Morning Mix and Southeast Radio News team. And he was out on the main street in Wexford to get the reaction from people in Wexford in his first assignment.
16: New regulations requiring e-scoot users to wear helmets and high-visibility clothing have come into effect. These new rules come into action after numerous accidents on Irish roads. The most high-profile case being the death of 16-year-old Grace Lynch, who was killed while walking on a footpath in Dublin earlier this year. Minister for Transport Dara O'Brien said that a ban on the use of e-scooters for those under 18 could now also be introduced by the end of the month, after he received the green light from Europe to proceed with the plans. Mr. O'Brien said he is now aiming to increase the minimum age for e-scooter use from 16 to 18 by late September or early October. With this proposed rule change in mind, I took to the streets to find out whether the people of Wexford think this would be a good idea.
17: It most certainly would, because I think they're terribly dangerous vehicles, unlicensed.
18: And
17: And have you had a close encounter with these e-scooters?
18: While driving, yes.
17: Really?
18: On more than one occasion, yes. They don't appear to have much value on their own lives, e-scooter drivers. The younger ones particularly, obviously.
19: Yeah, it does seem like I have seen kids, teenagers flying on them on the road, and they do seem dangerous, to be honest. Yeah, probably is a good idea. I lived in Cork for a while and I did see some very dangerous kind of manoeuvres, but yeah, it's probably responsible to make it an age limit.
20: Definitely it should happen. I don't think e-scooters should be on the road. They have no insurance, no tax, and do you know the speed that they go? Say a young lad nearly knocked me off the road one day, do you know? So yeah. I just don't believe in them.
21: Many a close encounter. Well, for example, I was collecting my children from school and I had a young lady come straight across the road. She wasn't aware she was in traffic. She was on her phone, on her e-scooter. Not mature enough to be on those on the road at all. I think just under 18, but I do think, as we keep saying, education is needed. So I think maybe when, pardon me, I think when children get into TY, maybe they should do a course. You know, we do, a lot of schools do driving, a bit of driving with them. Well, it's much easier to teach them on an e-scooter because an e-scooter doesn't take up the space that a car would, you know. So I think that would be something that could be addressed in secondary school, maybe. Confiscate them and don't give them back. That's an option, maybe.
16: So is there a case for even tighter regulations surrounding these vehicles? The government hasn't ruled out a full ban on their use and has said that a Department of Health report on their public health implications, which is due shortly, will inform their next steps. While proposals regarding registration, insurance and driving licence requirements for e-scooters remain under consideration. Have your say on the matter and get into contact with us here at South East Radio.
14: And that's the first report from our new young man who's joined our team for the next 5 months, a student and part of the Learning Ways graduate scheme, David Corrish from Clongain, and certainly raised some very interesting points in that first package he's done for us there. So before we even look at the Fine Gael thinking, I'm joined by Senator Cathal Byrne in studio here with me at the moment. Good morning to you, Cathal.
22: Morning, Al. Morning to your listeners.
14: And I know you'd like to just allude to the first two pieces on the show. First of all, you want to give your support to what Aoife Rose has just said there in relation to World Mental Health Day or World Suicide Prevention Day. And again, I'll be on the key front myself as Ambassador for Marine Watch this evening at 9 o'clock for a lovely candle ceremony where people can just, I suppose, reminisce and take the day for what it is. And for you, you reckon this is a very important day?
22: It is, Alan. It's a very, very important day, and it's a particularly important day for the families right across County Wexford who have endured the tragedy and the loss of losing a loved one in this awful way. And it's a ceremony that I have went to for the last couple of years. It is a really respectful, dignified ceremony, and it's one where the participants, you can really see the raw emotion that they bring to it, and it's done in such a respectful way. And I would commend Councillor Aoife Rose O'Brien for the work that is getting done with Councillor Frank Staples as well at Wexford County Council level in promoting mental health, and I want to congratulate her on a personal level. I know that she had a baby and a new
14: boy
22: arrival
14: called Paulie.
22: Exactly, yes. Yeah. And I wish her and Tom the very best. And I just want to speak for a moment about what is happening at a national level when it comes to
14: the mental health unit, and that unit we talk about, and we've been promised any development on that.
22: So where that is at the moment is that earlier this year, the HSE capital plan, which is the list of projects that the HSE are going to build over the next 2 to 3 years, for the first time ever, the possibility of having a dedicated mental health bed facility in Wexford was included as a ministerial priority for the Minister for Health. And that's a really significant development, first of all, because the document only has 3 ministerial priorities for the entire country, but also because it's the first time that it has ever been listed as a ministerial priority. So I've been working very closely with the Minister for Health, Jennifer Carol McNeill, in making sure that a site is selected and that there are adequate resources put in. So where things are at the moment,
14: do you think the site is likely to be?
22: Well, I think that the right site for it would be to co-locate it with Wexford General Hospital. And I know that there will be a lot of different opinions on where it should be, but in my view, that is the right location for it, because many of the people who present at A&E currently have to travel to Waterford, and it would seem to make sense to me that they could be treated and addressed and that those beds and facilities could be co-located with Wexford General Hospital. Now, I know that there is quite a lot of different views on this, and I would be interested in seeing where it progresses, but it's my opinion that that's the site for it. The detail will be published in the mental health capacity plan that is expected to be published before the end of this year. So we will have greater information. I'll come back to the studio, Alan, once that is published and speak to you on it.
14: Before we get on to the Fine Gael thinking, as I said, we'll hear from your colleague Neil Richmond in relation to overseas funding in the second hour of the show, and also he is en route to the Amber Springs Hotel as we speak. It's great to have the Fine Gael thinking or any conference of any sizable nature in this county of ours. So I know they'll get a warm welcome from the Amber Springs Hotel and the Redmond crew there. But can you just talk, you were nodding there as we heard that first package compiled by David Corrish, and particularly the woman who said there needs to be more induction and introduction to what all this is about in the schools. Now, you and I both know the Rotary have a fabulous Just One Life plan. Does something similar need to be done, specifying e-scooters and e-bikes, etc.?
22: I think so, and as this technology becomes more and more available across the country, I think that we do have to accept that these are mechanically propelled vehicles, and that means that they can travel at speed. And of course we need training, and I will go further. I think that we have to have some sort of mandatory license scheme for them. It's not a bike. It's not where you can get on, you learn at 5 or 6 years of age, 3 or 4 years of age to cycle a bike. These are a battery-powered electric vehicle that can travel up to 30, 40 kilometres an hour. Now, I know that the law has been passed saying that they shouldn't be able to pass at further than 20 kilometres an hour. But the reality is that this is a gap where the law hasn't caught up to what's happening on the ground. I was very interested in your piece there, Alan, that every single person who was asked on the street about it, all of them said that they have concerns or have had family members or they themselves have had a close incident with one of these e-scooters. And it's too late to come forward. It's not practical to say that they should be banned, but I do think that the law needs to regulate them tighter. What does that mean? Stop under 18s having them, punish the shops that are selling them to under 18s, education for parents where they should be told that these are a dangerous vehicle that should only be available to kids who are over 18. And at 18, you're an adult. So I think that there is work that can be done in the schools, and I'll certainly take that feedback back to the thinking later today.
14: Right, the Fine Gael thinking, Amber Springs Hotel. You join me in studio today when just looking at the national papers. Mortgage rates are set to hike. Energy bills are also set to rise again, putting more pressure on the average household. I mean, I was in Boggans, Wexford, getting top up on the petrol this morning. And I see, and around, we're now going over €2 per litre for diesel. Yeah. And the garages are doing the best. I know the government has maintained the subsidies. Over €2, we never thought we'd see the day. We thought we had come through this. Is this purely down to Donald Trump's war, or what is it down to?
22: I think that the war in Iran, without any question, is having a big factor when it comes to the cost of fuel at the moment, and we can see that at the pumps. And every time that there's a ceasefire, the price drops back and the oil can get out of the Strait of Hormuz. And every time that there's more attacks and more missile sites, particularly on the depots and the refineries in Iran, there's no question that it is having an impact. Oil prices are set internationally. The government has committed to supporting by reducing the amount of excise that it's taken. And I know that at the thinking, one of the big issues that we're going to be talking about is the cost of living. What is a thinking? It is where the parliamentary party, ahead of the Dáil and the Shannon returning next week, get together and say, well, what are the Fine Gael priorities as we approach the budget and as we approach the rest of this term out to Christmas? I know from my side, what I want to see is I want to see a budget that rewards working people. I think that the rate that people pay, the higher rate of tax, is far too low and that it must be increased. People at the moment are being penalised if they want to take up an extra shift or work overtime. And with the average wage now being above what the lower rate of tax is, it doesn't make sense to me. So I want to see that change. That's a priority for me. We will be discussing childcare, which is a big issue. And I know that the government committed to €200 a month in childcare. We have to see a big leap forward in this budget for all the parents right across County Wexford that are looking to get before work drop their kids to childcare, somebody to collect them after school, with schools, junior infants starting back later this week. And I know that this is a really big issue for working families who feel at the moment that they're paying a lot of money into a pot, but maybe aren't getting a lot back out of it. So they're the two things that I would like to see.
14: Okay. Look, the format for today then and for tomorrow, I know our local Democracy reporter Aidan Delaney will be there this afternoon for the doorstep, the press conference. What else is on the agenda?
22: So one
14: summary of it first.
22: One of the big things in this is that it's very important to get the party out from Dublin and bring them down to see rural Ireland, rural Wexford. So there'll be quite a lot of engagement with ministers and senior TDs and senators travelling across Wexford to visit businesses, schools, and to look at some amazing community work that's getting done. I know that I'm bringing some of the members of the Oireachtas Climate Committee to Enniscorthy to meet with the CEO, Eddie Taff, and to talk about how we can change the law so that the Enniscorthy flood scheme, which is a big priority for me, can get through the planning process. And the reality is that it'll be the members of the Climate Committee that will change that law together with the ministers. And that's something that I want to bring them down, so on the ground they can see the impact and meet some of the people who have been affected by the devastating floods. And if we can get one thing from this, that the law would be changed to get that scheme planning permission, well, that would be a good day's work. And there's many more of those engagements. Myself and Brian Brennan, TD, will be engaging with people throughout County Wexford. And while the think-in might be taking place in Goree, it is a County Wexford event.
14: Thank you for joining me in studio. We will hear from Deputy Brennan tomorrow for a further update. As I said, our local Democracy reporter, Aidan Delaney, will be at the press conference this afternoon, and you'll hear more on South East Radio News and on your morning mix. Going to take a break. We've a couple of surveys, very important surveys. A new PwC consumer survey shows how much health and well-being is influencing the way we spend. And before that, we're going to link in with Siobhan Kinsella from the Employment and Recruitment Federation. She is the president. In an area of permanent jobs, are they now taking a back seat? The latest figures show some very interesting shifts.
13: We're replaying the morning mix for you. It's not live, so no need to contact us, but you can catch up anytime on the podcast section at southeastradio.ie.
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14: Well, in a moment, we want to link in with Siobhan Kinsella, who is from the Recruitment Federation. She's the president. But first off, a new PwC consumer survey shows just how much health and well-being is influencing the way we spend. I'm joined by partner with PwC's retail and consumer practice, Ruth McNamee. Good morning.
1: Good morning, Alan.
14: Are we seeing a genuine shift in how Irish people think about health, or are people simply becoming better at tracking and measuring themselves?
1: Great question, Alan. I think we're seeing a clear shift towards more proactive health management among Irish consumers. So if we look at what the survey tells us, 80% today are using a health app or a wearable device for at least one health-related activity. So that's for things like tracking exercise, monitoring sleep and managing their nutrition. But to your point, what's particularly interesting is that consumers are increasingly looking beyond the device itself. They're placing much greater value on personalised health insights, the diagnostics, the coaching and support programmes that will help them better understand and manage their health. So the trend is pointing there towards consumers taking much greater ownership of their overall well-being. So rather than simply tracking their health, are looking for tools and services that help them make informed decisions and drive those positive health outcomes.
14: And if 41% are planning to spend more on wellness, Ruth, who's actually driving that spending? Is it people trying to prevent illness, or are people already dealing with health concerns?
1: It's very much across the board. So our survey is multi-generational, and what we're seeing is a lot of Irish consumers have said they're in the top quartile of health in terms of their own health. But what we're seeing there is, particularly in those categories, it's everybody across the board. There is quite a step change in terms of the Irish consumer taking a much greater ownership of their own health. Mm-hmm. And that's coming through in their everyday spending habits, as you just said. So health and wellness is very much top of mind. And some of the things that they're looking at buying as well, there's a lot more to be spent in terms of the vitamins and supplements. So we've seen 67% of the population last year had purchased more in that category. And then we're also seeing increases in gym memberships and fitness classes.
14: And people are increasingly getting health information from AI, Ruth. Should we be concerned that convenience is beginning to compete with professional medical advice?
1: So on that one, I think one of the most striking findings is that 64% of Irish consumers say they typically use an AI tool before consulting a healthcare professional, family member or a website when looking for that health and wellness information. So they're increasingly starting their health journey with AI, but they're not necessarily ending it there. So the survey suggests that consumers are comfortable with AI when it helps them to achieve the practical goals. So that's things like nutrition advice, the personalised fitness plans, and identifying the potential health issues early. But what we would see is that the future is not AI replacing our healthcare professionals. It's technology helping consumers make better informed decisions.
14: 38% describe their mental health as poor or average, despite all this increased focus on well-being. So this is from people who are settled within the community and have their homes, etc. It's still very high, isn't it? 38%?
1: It is still very high. And some of the other key findings coming out of the survey linked to that then, Alan, are in terms of challenges for the consumer are areas like stress, fatigue, low energy, difficulty staying motivated and lack of time, while also trying to balance their health and wellness goals with other priorities. And I think exactly to your point, we've seen that across the board. It's still it's a high number and quite a critical issue.
14: Looking ahead 5 years, what do you think will change most dramatically about the way Irish consumers will manage their health and what businesses or services will need to adapt?
1: Well, I think on that one, there's a few things, Alan. So I think, like, first of all, even without looking 5 years ahead, wellness is no longer a category. It's a shopping behaviour. So if I look at businesses like retailers, they need to stop thinking about wellness as something that happens in one aisle. Consumers are increasingly making those health-led decisions across their entire shopping basket. I think the other thing that we're seeing there is trust and value will beat innovation every time. So consumers, as you mentioned, they're interested in AI, in the wearables, but the survey is telling us that value for money, cost and clear information matter more than the latest innovation. And the challenge for businesses and retailers is that they need to prove the benefits, not just promote the latest feature. Mm-hmm. And I think the final thing there would be that the winners will help consumers achieve their goals. So if you read the survey, and what we found is some of the key things, people want a healthier lifestyle. They want to live longer. They want to lose weight. They want to get more sleep. So consumers aren't buying products. They're buying outcomes. So whether that's, you know, as I mentioned, losing weight or living longer, retailers that win will be the ones that help consumers make measurable progress towards those goals.
14: 81% are using these wearables. Are consumers becoming more empowered? Or could constantly monitoring the steps, the sleep, the calories and other data, could it create more anxiety?
1: So I think I'm wearing one myself, Alan, and I'm pretty sure your kilometre is faster than mine. But I would say what we're finding for the survey is it's empowering consumers. So it's giving them much more insight into their health, into their well-being. It's allowing them to track, but also make decisions on the back of that. And we've seen that come through, I would say, even, Alan, in what we've seen linked to that on the use of the GLP-1 medications as well. Consumers who are interested in those medications are also very much more in tune with their health tracking as well. So I would say it's just another area within the overall ecosystem of wellness for a consumer.
14: And finally, 21% saying they'd be open to using GLP-1 medication. Just explain what this is for us, Ruth, please.
1: So the GLP-1 medications would be their medications on the market that some may know as Ozempic or Wegovy, or some of those products that are on the market that support with diabetes and our weight management as well. And what we've seen is 6% of our population surveyed have said that they're using them today, and a further 21%, as you mentioned, Alan, said they'd be open to using them in the future. I think they're quite interesting numbers. But the more interesting insight is what this tells us about the changing attitudes towards health. So as I mentioned, the consumers who use them or who are interested in using them tend to be significantly more engaged in managing their overall health. So they're more likely to monitor their nutrition, use the digital health tools and track aspects of their well-being, while also actively seeking out products and services that support healthier lifestyles. So while I suppose the GLP-1s have attracted significant attention in recent years, I think it leads us to the broader story in that Irish consumers are again becoming increasingly proactive about their health. And that could be across the board. So whether that's your wearable technology that we just talked about, the personalised health insights or the nutrition support or the GLP-1s, people are taking a much more active role in managing their well-being.
14: And our thanks to PwC's Ruth McNamee. Now, in the era of the secure permanent job, is it now taking a backseat? The latest figures show Irish employers are pulling back on permanent hiring and shifting fast towards temporary contracts. I'm joined by Siobhan Kinsella, who's President of the Employment and Recruitment Federation. Good morning to you, Siobhan.
3: Good morning, Alan.
14: Good to talk to you, Siobhan. Now, Siobhan, if employers are hiring temporary staff just to avoid long-term commitment, are local workers getting stuck in a cycle of job insecurity, or is temporary work actually giving people more leverage over their schedules?
3: Yeah, there's a bit of both in that, actually. It's a really good point that you raise, Alan. Temporary work can also be a really strong gateway into permanent work. So a lot of the way things are at the moment, there's so much uncertainty for employers, whether it's because multinationals into AI, and then the next line item they can cut is payroll. That has an impact on SMEs around the country. On top of that, you have tariffs, you know, which is impacting a lot of our exports. So in the broader kind of ecosystem, what you find is employers are less able to make a longer term commitment. So that does increase temporary hiring, but also people do forget that temporary hiring can lead to a permanent job. So it's not at all unusual for somebody to be taken on as a temporary worker and then to be converted after a period of time into a permanent job. But this time of the year, you would normally have a fairly substantial rise in the amount of permanent jobs that would be available. And this year, it's notable that there aren't as many of them. There's a marked decrease.
14: I see. And we do keep hearing that filling permanent roles takes months. Are employers genuinely struggling to find qualified talent, Siobhan, or are their demands simply becoming completely unrealistic?
3: Well, if you look at somebody who's in a permanent job at the moment, you'd have a certain amount of attrition, as you'd call it. You know, people leave jobs and look for other jobs all the time, and those jobs are being replaced. But because there's so much uncertainty in the economy at the moment, there's a phenomenon called job hugging, and that is people who would normally have looked for another job, they're scared to, they're saying, I'm better off, I'm safer where I am, and the likelihood of them moving has decreased. And there's also been a notable increase in people going from the private sector into the public sector as well for security reasons. In terms of, there's always the old adage, you know, in a recruitment ad, you know, I'm looking for somebody with 25 years experience in AI when AI didn't actually exist 25 years ago. Generally, there seems to be a lot of realism among employers. But the other thing I'd also note, particularly in advance of the budget, is the cost of employing even somebody on minimum wage has increased by 17% over the last 2 years. So what's happening at the lower end of the market is that people are competing for more skills, even though they're paying somebody minimum wage, because it's so expensive for the employer at this stage. And that's having a knock-on impact on our young people. And it's really, really important that our young people get work, to get experience, to develop their experience, to become more, you know, capable as their careers progress as well. But it's such significant investment to hire somebody on a permanent basis that there is a certain amount of reticence, and that, you know, somebody who might have accepted previously, well, I'll take that skill. If they don't have that skill, I'll compromise. There is less compromise going on in the market. You are right.
14: Yeah, and the company culture then, if you have within your company some who are permanently employed and some who are on temporary contracts, what's the culture like in an office or workplace when that happens?
3: We're really lucky in Ireland. We have something called the Agency Workers Directive. It was transposed into Irish law, it's a European directive. But that means that it's illegal to pay a temporary worker any less than you pay a direct hire who's doing exactly the same job. Now, where the benefits end is with the wages. You know, in the event that you get extra bonuses or you get pension or those kind of things, you're not obliged to make those, you know, at parity. But the wages are actually the same. Yeah. You tend to find a lot of larger companies, multinationals, could keep up to 15% of their workers as temporary agency workers. And that is just to allow them to flex up and down on their workforce. But then again, a lot of those organisations will convert successful temp workers into permanent workers as those vacancies rise as well.
14: Let's localise it for me now. For a local business owner here in Wexford who needs to expand right now, but they feel terrified about the next 12 months, what's the safest hiring move that they could make this week?
3: a temporary agency worker through a recruitment agency, because they'll manage the employment law side of it for you in the event that you need to discipline them or there's problems or any of those kind of things. And for small to medium enterprise, employment law is a quagmire at the moment. It's just getting more and more complicated. So my advice, if you're taking on somebody for less than a year, put them on a fixed term contract if you're employing them directly, in the event that you, you know, want that extra safety to, that you're in compliance with all employment law and all employment obligations, you're better off going through an agency. Most people say, oh my God, agencies get paid an enormous amount of money. If you think about what the agency gets, it's like the head and the pint of Guinness. Everything else is what you're actually legally obliged to pay the candidate anyway. It's just that the agency has to pay them. So the amount that the agency gets percentage-wise is about the size of the head of a pint of Guinness.
14: Finally, if you were sitting down with the Minister for Enterprise tomorrow, what is the single biggest policy change you would demand to make hiring easier for Irish businesses?
3: I would ask them to take a strong, hard look at the cumulative impact of the measures the government have taken through increasing minimum wage, through auto-enrollment pensions, through increased employer's PRSI, to increase statutory sick pay being transferred from government to small to medium enterprise. All of those measures taken by government over the last number of years are having a disproportionate impact on small to medium enterprise, because the measures that they're forcing employers to pay for that were previously paid for by government, multinational employers already have those benefits. Public sector workers already have those benefits. So it's having a disproportionate impact, and I'd stall any further measures.
14: Thank you for taking our call, Siobhan. As I said, Siobhan is President of the Employment and Recruitment Federation.
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14: So much to get through in part two of your Morning Mix as well. From secret payouts and fake evidence to political cover-ups, we're going to speak to Frank Connolly, who's brought an incredible book out. We'll have a chat with Frank. Tom Coleman, sleep expert, nationally and internationally acclaimed, we'll link in with as well. Teenagers finding it hard to sleep. Great advice, not just for teenagers, but for adults. And so too, we'll hear from Graham Scallon in the build-up to the Wexford rally. So a lot happening in part two of your Morning Mix. But yesterday we had a most informative broadcast from Wexford County Council Chambers, and amongst the guests was Alan Fitzhenry, who's the main man in the New Ross district at the moment. I presume I'm now joined by the main woman, Connie Tantrum, who I don't get to see for 3 years, and I get to meet in the space of a couple of months because you were on the ship, the Dunbrody, when we did our outside broadcast. Connie, it's a massive year. It's the 20th anniversary of the New Ross Piano Festival. Big week, big occasion for
4: it
14: you.
4: It is, because for 20 years to be bringing really important, brilliant pianists to New Ross in the southeast corner of Ireland from all over the world, it's an achievement, and it's been like that from the beginning.
14: Yeah. We were due to talk to Finian Collins, and we didn't get the opportunity because things were so busy. Things break on this particular programme, and we didn't get a chance. So you're here to set the scene on us. But looking back over the 20 years, what was the biggest gamble you took on an artist or a concert idea? And hopefully it paid off for you.
4: Oh, I don't know that we took gambles, Alan.
14: You were just
4: We were very careful.
14: Yeah. I gotcha.
4: Finian is very good, has many contacts, knows who's good. And we're a voluntary group that had been together for about 10 years before we started the Piano Festival. So we were kind of used to putting on concerts. So I wouldn't say we took a gamble. We were careful.
14: Well, were there highlights within the 20 years? I mean, who...
4: Oh, one after the other.
14: Yeah. Name some of the top class pianists that came your way.
4: Well, from people who would know in Ireland, obviously John O'Connor, Hugh Tinney. Those were the ones, especially at the beginning, because they were familiar names, and it got the idea of a piano festival.
14: Did you ever have Ethna Tinney here?
4: No, we didn't. No.
14: Trailblazer Ethna.
4: I remember Ethna, yes.
14: Yeah, she was, and is
4: She brought music to schools as well.
14: She did, and it broke down the barriers, any barriers people had to play music.
4: Yeah.
14: An innovator. Now, to land a massive world-class lineup like Finian Collins, Jamie Duffy and the RTE Concert Orchestra, that ain't easy to do nowadays, is it?
4: I know, but I think his reputation and our reputation have stood by us, because people rarely say no, you know, if we ask in plenty of time. They and say willing.
14: If you build it, they will come. So when you decided to build this, did they come?
4: Yes.
14: The artists came, and did the audiences come?
4: The audiences came, the same loyal audiences. And over the years now,

0: piano festival, yeah. you can go to one concert because we have Judy Carmichael doing, if you like, Fats Waller sort of stride jazz. Judy Carmichael is your woman.
1: Yeah.
0: So she's coming on Saturday afternoon. We've got, as you mentioned, Jamie Duffy. If you're into internet and social things, you will have heard of Jamie Duffy.
1: Surely do. That's a big name, a big catch for you now.
0: Yes, it well is. Yeah. And he's just as coming the same as everyone else. And on top of that, we have what would be our normal, you know, international stars. We have a really famous established French pianist called Jean-Ephraim Bavouzé.
1: Bavouzé. Monsieur Bavouzé.
0: Exactly. Yeah. And he's very well established.
1: When is it all on? You've got to tell us now. When does it all kick off?
0: It starts on the 23rd. Hmm. And that's another thing. On the 23rd, we have young piano students playing and giving a concert of their own. So there's another separate concert. If you have school-going children and you want to show them what can happen, yeah. We have 25, I think, young piano students, local, southeast. Yeah. And everything from beginners to grade 8 diplomas, all giving a concert that night.
1: I mentioned Ethna Tinney there because she was an innovator, and she did, as I say, want to break down the barriers, because classical music still is often perceived as being elitist, exclusive. Mm-hmm. And this festival, I think one of the main aims you've told me over the years, and you link him with my colleague, good friend Alan McGuire, on his Saturday show, you exclusively, or extensively, I should say, That is a stigma, and you need to shatter it. And you've gone about your way of doing that, haven't you?
0: We're trying, indeed we are. You know, another interesting one that's coming this time is a girl called Rebecca Ormordia. Mm. And she's doing a whole program. She's half Nigerian. And she's doing a whole program on African music and African composers. Like, we've never had anything like that before.
1: Do you get any financial support, Connie?
0: Oh, yes.
1: Do you?
0: We couldn't manage without.
1: So
0: the Arts Council and the local council have always supported us.
1: And that's the biggest. So they are the financial hurdles that those organisations have helped you overcome.
0: Oh, immensely. The very first one in 2006, I contacted the Arts Council and they were supportive from the word go.
1: Yeah. Yeah. You love it, don't you? How long have you been involved? It's a little over 20 years since you got involved in the cultural side of New Ross, isn't it?
0: I think so. We won't go how far.
1: still love it as much as ever.
0: Yeah. Well, yes, it's love. It's not, what's not to love, you know?
1: I know Alan FitzHenry very well, and I could sense the pride in the area when he spoke to me yesterday about all the various cultural events coming up.
0: Yes.
1: And you add that, it's hot on the heels of the Kennedy Summer School.
0: And the Eugene O'Neill coming
1: Absolutely.
0: Up.
1: Absolutely.
0: We have the Ames Choral Festival. I was connected with that for 22 years. Yeah. From the beginning. And that's wonderful. It brings choirs from all over Ireland.
1: You love popping into the studio, so don't leave it as long as I said. It was 3 years since we last met. We've spoken on occasions. You're on the Dombrody with Sean and the crew when we were there. You're here in studio with me now. The one thing you'd like for your next visit is improved parking in Wexford Town. Is that right?
0: Oh, yes.
1: How long did it take you to find a spot?
0: About 15 minutes.
1: Today?
0: Round and round.
1: Round and round you went?
0: Yes.
1: Obviously.
0: I'd probably clamp now. I don't know where.
1: No, you won't be clamped. They'll be kind to you. Look, when the final notes of the RTE Concert Orchestra fade on Sunday, what do you hope the legacy of the 20th Anniversary Festival will be for the region?
0: Well, a lot more visitors, because they come from all over. Increasingly from abroad, but all over Ireland. Yeah. You know, they come from Dublin West and the West. We don't have many from Cork. I think Cork has so much music of its own, doesn't have time to go anywhere else, you know.
1: You want more from the Rebel County?
0: Yes, could do with a few more from there.
1: Thanks, Connie.
0: But a load of loyal people, and always new people coming as well, so it's great.
1: We've a really interesting guest coming up after 11 as well. Our thanks to Connie for joining us. From secret payouts and fake evidence to political cover-ups that brought down governments, he is a legendary journalist at this stage. His brand new book is called Exposed. We'll be talking live to Frank Connolly.
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1: Yeah, welcome back to part two of your Morning Mix. Ireland is now ranked eighth in the world for international development aid. On his way to the Fine Gael Thinking as Minister State for International Development and the Diaspora, Neil Richmond, will hear from him in just a few moments' time. But as I mentioned just before the news at 11 there, from secret payouts and fake evidence to political cover-ups that brought down governments, we're looking back at the darkest scandals in modern Irish history. I'm joined on the line by one of Ireland's most legendary investigative journalists, Frank Connolly. His brand new book is called Exposed, and he joins me now. Good morning to you, Frank.
2: Good morning, Al.
1: It's a great pleasure to talk to you, Frank. I've been watching and following your work very closely down through the years. This latest one, though, sounds even more interesting, maybe than even some that have gone before. When you spend three decades uncovering bribery, planted evidence and institutional cover-ups, how do you stop yourself from becoming completely cynical about the entire Irish establishment, Frank?
2: I don't think cynical is very useful, or cynicism. My view is that the work of journalism is to investigate and expose what's going on within society, and particularly how the powerful are behaving. And I've been doing that since, as you said, since the late 80s, early 1990s. This work is really looking back on some of the scandals that I and indeed other journalists exposed during the period of Charles Haughey's stewardship of the country, and right up to the forced resignation of Bertie Ahern in 2008. And that examination of political corruption, as you say, exposed, I suppose, a deep culture of corruption in the nexus between business interests and the political system. The book was inspired, I suppose, when Michael Lowry was invited in by the two main parties, Fianna Fáil and Fine Gael, to help form a government in early 2025. And I think many people of our generation, and certainly of a younger generation, would not have been aware that that Lowry was himself a disgraced politician who indeed the current Fianna Fáil leader, Micheál Martin, sought his resignation and dismissal from politics after the findings of the Moriarty Tribunal. That was in 2011 when the report came out, and Martin described Lowry as somebody totally unsuited to politics because the tribunal found that he was involved in accepting large payments from the businessman Dennis O'Brien.
1: Does that infuriate you as an investigative reporter that despite tribunals, headlines and those adverse findings, voters and politicians still keep bringing the same figures back into power?
2: Well, I think this was one classic example, and indeed you're right. Michael Lowry has been voted in and has topped the poll in Tipperary in his constituency for decades since. But I think what's more important is the failure of the political system to deal with the corruption that it investigates itself. You're right. I mean, the Moriarty Tribunal was set up to investigate the payments to Charles Haughey and Michael Lowry from Ben Dunn and others. The Flood Tribunal, in which I was centrally involved, was set up because of the payments to Ray Burke. I had discovered from a businessman called Jim Gogarty back in 1995 that Burke had received two large payments of £40,000 each in cash, in envelopes, from two businessmen in connection with land rezoning in North Dublin back in 1989. So the period, even then we were looking back, was almost 10 years previously. I met Bertie Ahern on the day of the election in 1997 in Dublin, in June 97, when it looked like he was going to get into power as Taoiseach for the first time. And he asked me what I was writing about, because we hadn't named Burke as the recipient of these monies in any of the stories I was writing for the Business Post. And I told Bertie Ahern at the time that, you know, he should go and talk to Jim Gogarty. He only lived up the road. He has a house full of files. And Bertie assured me that he wouldn't have an effing Michael Lowry in his cabinet. Lowry had, of course, resigned the year before that, in 1996. So The problem was a tribunal was set up by Bertie Ahern after it emerged that he appointed Ray Burke as Minister for Foreign Affairs 2 weeks after our conversation. Within months, his whole charade had melted and Burke was forced to resign in September of that year. A tribunal was set up, and eventually that tribunal came back to haunt Bertie Ahern himself, because, of course, it ended up exposing his bizarre financial arrangements when he was Minister for Finance in the late 80s and early 90s.
1: Can I ask you, Frank, if someone like James Gogarty or Tom Gilmartin, who paid a massive personal price for stepping forward, if they or someone like them walked into your office right now with evidence of a high-level corruption, would you honestly advise them to blow the whistle, or would you warn them that it could ruin their life?
2: Well, I think both of those men had their own minds and they knew what they were getting into. Jim Gogarty was an elderly man in approaching his 80s when I met him. His wife was much younger. He had seven children and he was worried about his pension. And it was because of the fact that his employer, Joe Murphy, senior of JMSE, had failed to honour his pension commitments that Gogarty came forward. Mm. Now, I think you're right, because Gogarty died within 5 years of the tribunal findings in 2013, but I think he would have done everything again. Gilmartin is another story, and I think you're right. Gilmartin came to Dublin from Luton in England to try and develop retail projects in the centre of the city on Bachelor's Walk and in Quarryvale in West Dublin. He met a series of obstacles put up by leading politicians, public servants, and business people who ousted him from his business. He was bankrupted. He was accused of fraud. He was treated appallingly until he then discovered that there was massive corruption going on with his business being looted by other people.
1: Yeah.
2: Politicians were taking money. His business associates were paying off public officials on a massive scale. This was emerged at the tribunal. Of course, I had the tip of the iceberg. I found out about the money to Liam Lawler, about the money to Frank Dunlop and his payments to councillors, the money to P. Flynn that was given as a donation to Fianna Fáil that Flynn put into his offshore bank account. And indeed, subsequently, what emerged in relation to Bertie Ahern's finances came as a direct result of Tom Gilmartin's exposures and revelations. Gilmartin himself died soon after. In fact, literally months before the publication of my book in 2014, he was happy that he had told his story. But both of those men died prematurely, in my view, because of the stress that they suffered.
1: You were investigating the Donegal Garda corruption and you uncovered fake bomb plots and framed families. Was there ever a moment where you genuinely feared for your own personal safety or realised you were being watched?
2: Well, certainly there were dozens of Gardaí and Donegal implicated in what emerged as the scandal that led to the Morris Tribunal in 2002. I went up there in 1999. I met Frank McBrearty Sr., whose son had been accused, along with his nephew, of killing a cattle dealer in October 96 in what turned out to have been a hit-and-run accident in which his son, Frank McBrearty Jr., and nephew, Mark McConnell, had absolutely nothing to do with. However, they were framed by Gardaí, who had more questions to answer, indeed, than the McBrearty family. That led me to other stories in Donegal during that period, 99, 2000, 2001, the planting of drugs in the premises of Frank Short, who did almost 5 years in jail, accused of allowing illegal drugs to be sold in his premises in Redcastle in the Inishowen Peninsula. Short was innocent. It turned out the drugs were planted by a Garda informant and were paid for by members of the Gardaí. A man called Hugh Dibber was arrested when an explosive device was put on a mast, an MMDS mast. These are transmission masts that were put up for television signals, and the local people in Ardra and other parts of the Northwest were opposed to them. It turned out that the explosive device on the mast was intended to throw blame on the protesters and in fact had been prepared in a local Garda station and planted by a Garda. And then finally, Sheena McMahon came forward to me with evidence that her husband, Noel McMahon, a detective, and his superintendent, Kevin Lennon, were involved in planting false bombs, or hoax bombs as they were called, with materials that were used by the IRA and other groups for explosive devices these were being planted in locations around the northwest by Gardaí with the help of their informants.